0: Palestinians from the Gaza Strip and send them abroad. He made the comments. His comments follow a statement on Wednesday by Israel's Defence Minister, Israel Katz. He said his country was ready with plans to remove Palestinians from Gaza if the United States gave its approval. Carlos Escuete reports.
1: Speaking in the run-up to elections, Israeli National Security Minister Itamar Ben-Gvir said the plan aimed to see the departure of 250,000 Palestinians from Gaza in the first year, followed by the rest of the roughly 2 million residents over the following 6 years. It's realistic, he said, claiming that some countries were ready to take in Gazans without naming them. We must encourage the immigration of Gaza's inhabitants. Ben-Gvir said he believes the plan did not mean forcing Palestinians to leave their land. Forced displacement of civilians in occupied territory is considered a war crime under the Geneva Conventions.
0: U.S. Vice President J.D. Vance says the White House believes the U.S. Federal Reserve should lower interest rates, arguing that the latest inflation data is worthy of a rate cut. Last month, Fed Chair Kevin Warsh signaled a tougher stance on rates, conceding U.S. inflation had been over the Fed's target for the past 5 years. Vance spoke to reporters.
2: You know, obviously the president cares a lot about interest rates, and I think one of the main reasons he cares a lot about interest rates is because he wants Americans to be able to afford a home. When interest rates go higher, that means that borrowing costs are higher, and that's particularly true if you have a mortgage. So our view, and this has been a consistent message from the president and the rest of the administration on down, is that we believe that the Fed should be lowering interest rates.
0: Canadian Prime Minister Mark Carney has suggested the U.S. is softening its approach to any trade deal. Canada and the U.S. are currently in a trade war, with Ottawa walking away from trade talks last month.
3: There are a few issues that the United States was arguing right up to the last hour. Red lines, we're not going to change, boom, it's in there, you know, our way or the highway, take it or leave it, you know, attitude. That now they're not. So all of a sudden they don't care about Canadian language or culture and those elements. Well, if they didn't care, they shouldn't have kept them in the deal up until last. But it's good. We welcome that we care about those issues. Those are rights. They're fundamental to who we are.
0: The Centre for Health Protection is investigating two food poisoning clusters affecting 7 people, as Vikram reports.
4: The clusters involve 1 male and 6 females aged between 21 and 67. They develop diarrhea, abdominal pain, vomiting and fever between 13 and 44 hours after having a buffet at the Asta in Yau Ma Tei late last month. 4 sought medical advice and none required hospitalization. The Centre for Food Safety has told the restaurant to stop selling the food items concerned and to carry out cleaning and disinfection. Officers have also educated the staff on food hygiene.
0: The annual Ig Nobel Prize ceremony, which celebrates scientific achievements that first make people laugh, then make them think, has taken place in Zurich. Actual Nobel laureates presented the satirical awards organised by the Annals of Improbable Research magazine. This year's Ig Nobel Economics Prize went to Dr. Paul Piff of the University of California. He found that wealthy individuals are more prone to unethical behaviour.
5: To see how far this might go, in one study we set out a bowl of candy that we, I kid you not, explicitly identified as being reserved for children, and somewhat predictably, we found that rich people took twice as much candy from children.
0: American journalist and feminist icon Gloria Steinem has died. She was 92. Co-founder and consulting editor of Ms. Magazine, she championed the U.S. feminist movement from the late 1960s onwards. The News Smart HK.
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8: Good morning, it's 8:05 a.m. You've tuned into Money Talk on RTHK Radio 3. I'm Megha Chadha. Let's start off with the headlines then. Chip giant NVIDIA will buy open-source AI platform Hugging Face for $12.9 billion. Bloomberg reports that ByteDance is raising a whopping $29.6 billion loan. Chinese and Indian oil refiners' demand for Middle Eastern oil keeps crude prices higher. And Dutch Central Bank moves 86 tons of gold from North America to London to strengthen its crisis preparedness. On today's Money Talk, we'd be joined by Andrew Ferris, CEO of Ecognis Advisory, and Samuel Favreau, Chief Executive Officer at Mandarin Capital, in a short while from now. And in your money, Carolyn.

0: And Wright is in conversation with Kiki Leung, Director of Complaints and Advice at the Consumer Council, where they talk about common issues that consumers face on new electrical appliance purchases. And for a view from China, Dan Wang, China Director from the Eurasia Group, would be with us. And if you've got any questions at all for our guests or for us or anything to speak to us about, you can email us on moneytalk@rthk.gov.hk. And if you'd like to WhatsApp us, you could do that on 6899-8518. And if you're looking for us on X, we are at Money Talk Radio 3. And, well, we've had the US markets closing on quite the positive note last night. And as we wait for the Japanese and Australian markets to open up for trade, let's go over to John Terrett, who's in New York, with an update from Wall Street.
1: Mega, thanks very much indeed. Stocks were really surging on Wall Street on the Thursday session. They were really partying. This was because investors are hoping that the Federal Reserve will leave interest rates unchanged when they meet later this month on the 15th and 16th. Investors spent the afternoon eyeing comments from the Federal Reserve Governor Christopher Waller, who has said that he will be inclined to support holding interest rates steady, barring any surprises in inflation data. Well, the Dow, the Nasdaq, and S&P all took off. Let's run the numbers for you. The Dow was ahead by 1.1%, 624 points, 53,686. Nasdaq up 1.4%, 366 points, 26,584. S&P 500 ahead by 1% exactly, 81 points, 77.47. On to Europe, and it was green as well on the screen there on the Thursday session. London ahead by 0.7%, 75 points, 10,831. The DAX in Germany up 0.6%, 163 points at 26,003. And the CAC in Paris was actually flat, but it was up by 5 points at 82.86. On Wall Street's Friday, we get the non-farms jobs report for the month of August. This is key to the inflation story. It comes out at about 8:30 p.m. this evening, Hong Kong time. And a tip of the hat to next week, we get PPI and CPI on Thursday and Friday. More inflation data. John Terrett for Money Talk in New York.
0: And let's also hear from Melissa Brown, who's Managing Director of Investment Research at SimCorp, on all the market moves today.
2: Rates have been going up for a long time, but they seem to have stabilized, and I imagine the market likes that. It's the uncertainty that they're concerned about, as opposed to maybe the higher rates. So I think that's probably what's driving the market today. I mean, we're kind of out of earnings season. There doesn't seem to be a whole lot other news, and we're about to go into a long weekend.
0: All right, to the top stories then. And well, for now, we're still waiting for the opening ticks to come through on the Japanese and Australian markets, but oil prices are trading higher, and it looks like we'll have a good solid start to our markets trade as well. Hang Seng futures right now are up about 1% at 25,421. But to the top stories then, and artificial intelligence giant Nvidia is buying Hugging Face for $12.9 billion. And what exactly is Hugging Face? Well, it's an open source artificial intelligence platform, which some describe as a community platform for AI and machine learning. Nvidia CEO Jensen Huang wrote in a blog post that Hugging Face will remain an open platform for the entire AI ecosystem. And acquiring Hugging Face will give Nvidia direct access to a platform that developers use to collaborate, test, and share tools. And that's likely to give them valuable insights and data that could help narrow the tech gap with the other tech giants. Meanwhile, Nvidia shares did take quite well to that news. The stock was up a solid 1.8% on the Nasdaq trading session. Meanwhile, Hugging Face's platform will strengthen Nvidia's infrastructure and also help it expand to AI for developers and institutions worldwide. Now, Huang also added that Nvidia's chips will not be required to build on or deploy through Hugging Face. Now, Hugging Face CEO Clement Delang told CNBC yesterday that the company approached Huang over the summer about a deal, and, quote, a few weeks later, here we are. Now, this is NVIDIA's second biggest acquisition on record, following the $20 billion purchase of assets from chipmaker Groq in December. And you might find that Hugging Face name sounds a bit familiar, because that was in news recently after a hack by rogue AI agents that escaped OpenAI's testing environment. And well, from one acquisition on to some capital raising news. It's been quite the race to secure capital, especially in the loan and the bond markets. We've all heard about bond yields climbing across the world. But despite that, ByteDance, the parent company behind TikTok, has snagged a whopping $29.6 billion loan. Now, this is an exclusive story from Bloomberg, and that amount of loan makes it Asia's second largest dollar-denominated borrowing this year. Now, originally, the tech giant was looking to raise about $20 billion, but it increased the size of its loan after it got a lot of strong commitments from the banks. And Citigroup and JP Morgan Chase were the bankers for this round of sourcing. Now, Bloomberg sources are saying that the final deal hasn't been signed, but the banks are still in the process of signing back to confirm the allocations. And the proceeds, well, how are they going to be used? Mainly for general corporate purposes. Now, ByteDance has been rushing to build up its AI capabilities, as the industry peers are also pouring money into related projects. And just some terms of the loan. Well, this jumbo loan carries one of the lowest margins for such borrowings, and it is likely to have a tenor of 3 years, which could be extended to as long as 5 years. And when the last time that ByteDance looked at the markets for a loan was in 2024, when it raised about $10.8 billion. And away from that, well, let's talk about the hostilities in the Middle East, which are picking up once again. Kuwait's army on Thursday said that it was confronting hostile missile and drone attacks from Iran. Meanwhile, Iran said that the U.S. strike had killed 4 and wounded dozens of civilians at a wedding. And on back of all of this, oil prices have spiked up once again. But it's not just all these hostilities. The other factor that's driving this increase in prices is also the purchase of Middle Eastern crude oil by oil refiners from China and India. Now, oil processors in both these countries are amongst the biggest oil importers, and they are bidding more aggressively for Persian Gulf barrels, as per Bloomberg. They are competing with buyers from Japan and South Korea for supplies. And in the light of all of this, benchmark Dubai futures have climbed nearly $100 a barrel, the highest since May. India's biggest refiner, Indian Oil Corp, has accelerated its purchases of Middle Eastern crude in recent days, according to Bloomberg sources. And it's likely that mega refiner Reliance Industries of India could also be following these buys. Meanwhile, state-owned PetroChina also recently bought millions of barrels of crude from Saudi Arabia, Iraq and the UAE on the spot market. And buyers have also been buying oil from fields as far as Brazil, Canada and Argentina. And on to some news that is not something that we see very often, and a move that's not very seen often. The Dutch Central Bank, or DNB, said on Wednesday that it had moved a part of its gold reserves from North America to London over the past 6 months. And the reason? Well, to be better prepared for a potential crisis amid rising geopolitical tensions. DNB moved approximately 86 metric tons of gold, which is 27.5% of the gold that they had previously held in New York and Ottawa, and now that has been moved to the Bank of England. Now, DNB said that the gold that's held with the Bank of England is regarded as the world's most easily tradable gold and will therefore be most readily available in a crisis situation. Now, the Dutch transfer was carried out by selling about 59 tons of gold in New York and buying gold in London that meets the Bank of England's market standards. DNB said that the transfer, which took place between March and August, also saw 27 tons of gold bars being moved from New York and Ottawa to Zeist in the Netherlands, and the quantity was then moved on to London with no need to melt the bars down. Now, Bank of England stores gold for central banks and is in London, which is home to the world's largest over-the-counter gold trading hub.

0: All right, let's bring in our experts then. We've got Andrew Frere, CEO at Egoknes Advisory, joining us on the phone line, as is Samuel Favor, Chief Executive Officer at Mandarin Capital. Andrew and Samuel, thank you so much for taking out the time this Friday morning.
1: Good morning.
2: Good morning.
0: Let's start off then with the United States, shall we? Today, the markets are going to be looking out for that all-important jobs report for the month of August. It's being seen rather, it's being seen as being one of the critical bellwethers that could decide how the U.S. Fed potentially moves. But given the sort of, commentary that we've had yesterday, and even the day before, we've had New York Fed President John Williams saying, just the day before, that the yields that we've seen, the surge that we've seen there, it's been driven by the fundamentals of the economy. And yesterday's commentary as well seems to indicate that the Fed might just be holding on, Andrew, on the interest rates on the 15th of September.
2: The idea is that if the overall macroeconomy is presumably doing better, then perhaps they shouldn't be increasing interest rates. But I'm afraid that then correlates two separate things, correlates where the inflation is going as opposed to where the rest of the economy is going. And it could be argued, actually, and this is counterintuitive, that if the economy is doing much better and the labor market is quite strong, that will tend to push prices up rather than down. So, whatever you do seems to be damned if you do, damned if you don't. But I think whatever we have known so far, and particularly Warsaw's own, pontification, is that inflation remains the key concern. And if the labor market numbers tomorrow are quite strong, this will not necessarily imply that take off increases in interest rates off the table. I strongly believe that interest rates will increase, because the way to bring inflation down from 3% down to 2% and below 2% quickly, given that inflation has been staying up at the 3% level for months now, is not going to be easy.
0: So do you think that we'd see a move come through in the September meeting then, Andrew?
2: Gosh, I still think that the increases might be postponed till about November or even just before Christmas. They will hang on as much as possible until and if, as I expect, the inflation just doesn't come down. Doesn't come down, not in the sense that it moves from 4 to 3.9, that we have several months of continuous decelerating rates, which we don't.
0: Right. And the midterm elections as well in November, I think, are critical.
2: Actually, the Fed, historically speaking, is quite good in not doing or not doing things that may or may not influence political consequences and voting.
0: But we do have a new Fed chief in place.
2: But the other thing is that I always find it very droll, as the French will say. He can yell and scream. He has 12 members, and all you need is 7 of them to decide that we're not going to listen to him.
0: Right. Samuel, thank you so much for staying on.
2: And they are not appointed by Trump.
0: Yes. Samuel, how are you reading the cues that are stacking up, and what's the sort of timeline on the interest rate hikes? The hikes at this juncture seem to be inevitable, but how are you seeing them getting paced out for over the next 3 to 4 months, and how much that could impact what the central bankers across the world and how it trickles down to the rest of the world as well?
3: Well, I think they're really trying to hold off for that meeting, and they have signaled that they will probably hold off. So I would expect them to, whatever the numbers are, just to postpone to the next rate. Now, I totally agree with Andrew. I mean the inflation numbers and expectations, if anything, have been stubbornly high and going back up. So at some point, it is the mission of the central bank to control this, independently of new appointment or not. So there is some tightening needed, and we can see yields rising all across the world. So you have inflation, going up in Europe as well. So there will be a round of tightening in Europe, and we're seeing Japan as well, where rates starts to go up as well.

0: is also moving up. I know it's still below 2%, but it's, and again, we wonder how sometimes they calculate those numbers, but it's creeping up as well. So there's no choice that all the central banks will have to tighten.
1: Right. And in a in a situation like this, Andrew, what does one do? What do investors do? What, you know, what do regular people do with the money that they've got, maybe cash on hands? Because they, you can see that central banks are going to be hiking rates. Do you stay away from the markets right now and wait for those rates to go up before you put the money back in on the fixed income side of things? I'm talking, you know, regular investors here, really, not professional investors necessarily who are looking to turn, you know, the loan portfolio that they have.
2: My advice mm-hmm. to my clients have been for a long time to draw down and pair off holdings in the U.S. market. Okay, full stop, because I still have a deep mistrust as to what's likely to happen to the artificial intelligence. I'm not the only one, but neither I'm not the only one. On this respect, and also have a rather counterintuitive approach towards the strong likelihood of American interest rates increasing. And that is, if you like high yields, that's the time to go into bonds, despite the fact, of course, that if you do that, then if yields go up, prices come down. So in other words, it will be a kind of approach to lock in now at 4 to 4.5% with the possibility of high yields, also with the possibility of capital losses. And this is a kind of a trade-off which is not frequently spotted out. In other words, investors may decide that what is likely to be a good idea is to enjoy a stream of high returns away from a very, very volatile stock market. And when it comes to actually stock picking, and I'll stop here because my needle has stuck for nearly 5 years by defense. Okay, it has been a spectacularly good run. It has been going up and down, but it has the huge advantage, and I'm sorry, this is incredibly cruel, that the war is going to continue. For me, the war between USA and Iran is not a matter of weeks, it's a matter of years. The fact that they are not bombing each other now does not mean that they will not bomb each other in the future, or they will have war in different ways. You know, war can be expressed both in terms of physical violence and also in terms of economic violence. And that is put restrictions, put embargoes on whatever goes or doesn't go through Iran. Mm. So for the stock investors, okay, United States is a caution, but not all United States assets are necessarily a caution, and particularly defense assets.
1: And interestingly, keeping with the point on defense and you know, the unsettled state of the world, Vladimir Putin suggested yesterday that there could potentially be a settlement to the war with Ukraine. However, there were some other rather interesting developments as well come through. There were reports that in Kyiv, you know, rival Ukrainian intelligence units have been exchanging fire. So there seems to be rising political instability in a way in Ukraine. So things are looking tough. Samuel, what's your approach and advice when it comes to defense stocks? Are there specific pockets or, you know, specific countries where the defense area looks particularly strong and investors can be looking at?
0: I mean, I think defense stocks are going to look strong for the foreseeable future, because one thing which needs to happen is the rearming of Europe, and also you have things not so particularly quiet in Asia. So defense stocks are hot, even if there is some midterm solutions which will be found in Russia. I mean, this year has been ongoing for 5 years, and one of the big issues of a war is extremely expensive from an economic point of view and also from a demographic point of view. So it will have to stop at some point. So I don't see any, any short-term real pullback on defense stocks, because the situation is hot everywhere.
1: Right. And in addition to that, you know, I want to talk about a slightly big deal that was announced overnight in the U.S., which was on the AI front. NVIDIA looking to go, you know, go beyond its current mandate, and it's looking to acquire developers. Andrew, I don't know how much you've looked into this, and you've mentioned how AI is the big wild card, in your opinion, when one looks at markets and the world at large. But they have been

0: shoring up quite the war chest. They've been, reaching out. Of course, we had the news of them pulling together a financing line for their clients as well, Nvidia, that is. So Nvidia seems to be really expanding and, getting its fingers into all sorts of pockets within the sector. But purely from a trading or an investment point of view, how comfortable are you with the AI side of things?
1: The Hugging Face, it was almost a classical example, literally almost a cartoon kind of example, what potentially can go wrong, because Nvidia bought a company which it will be financing in order for the company to be buying Nvidia chips. It just doesn't make any sense. You are paying Peter to sell things to Paul. The same thing is happening, of course, not only to Nvidia. When you look at the specific deals in Meta, in Google, in Microsoft, they are leasing each other cloud space, and all of them are in leasing cloud space. Well, it cannot be that all of them are going to be all right if one of them simply saying, "Oops, we're not going to be able to pay interest on our bonds that we used to buy cloud space." In other words, a self-financing boom is always highly dangerous. People claim that Nvidia's balance sheet is extremely strong. I don't have any doubt about that. It is a 5 trillion. This is absurd. These are numbers that I cannot even pronounce, never mind understand. A 5 trillion economy, sorry, company can actually have problems. And that is not that it's going to go bankrupt. It is that it will not be at one particular point the markets will begin to doubt the wisdom of the accumulated debt. That's all.
0: Yeah.
1: It's as simple as that.
0: And closer home as well, we've had news of companies looking for capital. You've got companies in the AI robotic space tapping the equity markets. Samuel, there was also the news of ByteDance picking up that and create raising almost $30 billion. So the need for financing within the sector is, of course, fairly strong. How are you approaching it, and what's the outlook on the AI slash robotics space, especially in our region, Samuel?
2: I would be very cautious. I'm also kind of agreeing with Andrew on this one. Like, we are starting to build over capacity with no proven long-term profitable record, very incestuous financing. So it's always the problem when you have those new technology and build up. Who will be the winners? No one knows. And what will be the real demand for this? So, I mean, at the end of the day, the money is on the table and all these companies are raising the cash, which makes a lot of sense. The long-term prospects are still in debate at the moment. And I think there's a lot of risk building up for potential overcapacity in this sector.
0: Right, fantastic conversation there, Andrew and Samuel. We'll leave it right there. Thanks so much for taking out the time to join us this morning. Later on in the show, we'll also have Dan Wang, China Director from Eurasia Group, joining us with a view from China. But for now, you've got the Hang Seng Futures holding on quite smartly. We've got over a percent gain coming through there. And Australian markets and Japanese markets have all both opened up well in the green, a quarter of a percent higher. But it's almost 8:30 a.m. Time for the news.
3: Israel's National Security Minister Itamar Ben-Gvir has set out a plan to remove Palestinians from the Gaza Strip and send them abroad. His comments follow a statement on Wednesday by Israel's Defense Minister, Israel Katz. He said his country was ready with plans to remove Palestinians from Gaza if the United States gave its approval. Casa Squeta reports.
4: Speaking in the run-up to elections, Israeli National Security Minister Itamar Ben-Gvir said the plan aimed to see the departure of 250,000 Palestinians from Gaza in the first year, followed by the rest of the roughly 2 million residents over the following 6 years. It's realistic, he said, claiming that some countries were ready to take in Gazans without naming them. We must encourage the immigration of Gaza's inhabitants. Ben-Gvir said he believed the plan did not mean forcing Palestinians to leave their land. Forced displacement of civilians in occupied territory is considered a war crime under the Geneva Conventions.
3: U.S. Vice President J.D. Vance says the White House believes the U.S. Federal Reserve should lower interest rates, arguing that the latest inflation data is worthy of a rate cut. Last month, Fed Chair Kevin Warsh signaled a tougher stance on rates, conceding U.S. inflation had been over the Fed's target for the past 5 years. Vance spoke to reporters.
5: You know, obviously the president cares a lot about interest rates, and I think one of the main reasons he cares a lot about interest rates is because he wants Americans to be able to afford a home. When interest rates go higher, that means that borrowing costs are higher, and that's particularly true if you have a mortgage. So our view, and this has been a consistent message from the president and the rest of the administration on down, is that we believe that the Fed should be lowering interest rates.
3: Canadian Prime Minister Mark Carney has suggested the U.S. is softening its approach to any trade deal. Canada and the U.S. are currently in a trade war, with Ottawa walking away from trade talks last month.
6: There are a few issues that the United States was arguing right up to the last hour. Red lines, we're not going to change, boom, it's in there, you know, our way or the highway, take it or leave it, you know, attitude. That now they're not. So all of a sudden they don't care about Canadian language or culture and those elements. Well, if they didn't care, they shouldn't have kept them in the deal up until last. But it's good. We welcome that. We care about those issues. Those are rights. They're fundamental to who we are.
3: Centre for Health Protection is investigating two food poisoning clusters affecting seven people. Nazmi Karim reports.
7: The clusters involve one male and six females aged between 21 and 67. They develop diarrhea, abdominal pain, vomiting and fever between 13 and 44 hours after having a buffet at the Asta in Yau Ma Tei late last month. Four sought medical advice and none required hospitalization. The Centre for Food Safety has told the restaurant to stop selling the food items concerned and to carry out cleaning and disinfection. Officers have also educated the staff on food hygiene.
3: Members of the South African anti-immigrant movement March and March have scuffled with migrants and police in central Durban. At least two people were injured, including a police officer. The migrants said the marchers attacked them simply because they were foreigners.
8: So to come here, it's mayor who brought us here to check our documents. After check us, they don't pass, they just leave us here. So we are here outside, we're not fighting with them, they chase us to our jobs, so we accept. For now we are hopeless because we're no more working, we don't have houses, but they're still coming here and beat us up.
3: The annual Ig Nobel Prize ceremony, which celebrates scientific achievements that first make people laugh, then make them think, has taken place in Zurich. Actual Nobel laureates presented the satirical awards organised by the Annals of Improbable Research magazine. This year's Ig Nobel Economics Prize went to Dr. Paul Piff of the University of California. He found that wealthy individuals are more prone to unethical behaviour.
9: Wealth, it seems to free people from the burdensome shackles of caring about other humans. To see how far this might go, in one study we set out a bowl of candy that we, I kid you not, explicitly identified as being reserved for children. And somewhat predictably, we found that rich people took twice as much candy from children.
3: American journalist and feminist icon Gloria Steinem has died. She was 92. The co-founder and consulting editor of Muzz magazine, she championed the U.S. feminist movement from the late 1960s onwards. This New Yorker paid tribute.
10: Really sad and also so grateful for her. She was such a trailblazer for women's rights, someone who I really believed in.
3: The new Smart HK.
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0: In a few minutes, Kiki Liang, Director of Complaints and Advice at the Consumer Council, will talk about common issues consumers face on new electrical appliance purchases. And with a view from China, Dan Wang, China Director from the Eurasia Group, joins us. But first, the headlines. Chip giant NVIDIA will buy open source AI platform Hugging Face for $12.9 billion. Bloomberg reports ByteDance, the parent company of TikTok, is raising a whopping $29.6 billion loan. And Chinese and Indian oil refiners' demand for Middle Eastern oil keeps crude prices higher. while Dutch Central Bank moves 86 tons of gold from North America to London to strengthen its crisis preparedness.

0: to the markets then. And from Wall Street, we've got John Turrett in New York with all the details on trading action overnight. Hi, John.
1: Mega, thanks very much indeed. Well, stocks were surging on Wall Street on the Thursday session because investors hope that the Federal Reserve will leave interest rates unchanged when they meet later this month on the 15th and 16th. Investors spent the afternoon eyeing comments from the Federal Reserve Governor, Christopher Waller, who said that he was inclined to support holding interest rates where they are, steady, barring any surprises in inflation data. Well, the markets really took off. We'll run the numbers in just a while. But first of all, some other news. Treasury yields, of course, were lower. Mortgage rates here hitting a new high for 2026, driving ever closer to 7%. Elsewhere, oil prices continued to rise amid renewed tensions between the US and Iran. Company news, Nvidia has confirmed that it is indeed buying the AI open source platform called Hugging Face for $13 billion. Nvidia stock was up. Broadcom gave us their earnings on Wednesday night here and on our Thursday. Though they had strong earnings, the stock was down for most of the day. Data platform Snowflake, on the other hand, surging for its second quarter earnings, were really good. So was its forecast, up around 20%. And Hewlett-Packard Enterprises, lower for most of the day, even though the earnings were cool. Here's a strange story. The Netherlands has just moved 86 tons of gold worth about $10 billion from the US and Canada to London. They say that the reason they did it was crisis preparedness. No one's quite sure what the crisis is, but I guess they'll be prepared. Google has been spared a breakup of its advertising business after a long DOJ antitrust case against it, but the judge has ordered changes to the structure of Google's online advertising business, which is vast. And let's run the numbers for you now. On the Thursday session here, the Dow was up 1.1%, 624 points at 53,686. The Nasdaq was ahead by 1.4%, 366 points, 26,584. S&P 500 ahead by exactly 1%, 81 points, 7747. On to Europe, green on the screen there as well. London ahead by 0.7%, 75 points, 10,831. The DAX in Germany up 0.6%, 163 points at 26,003. And the CAC in Paris was flat, but it was up by 5 points at 82.86. On Wall Street's Friday, we'll get the non-farms government jobs report for the month of August, part of the inflation story. That will be at 8.30 this evening, Hong Kong time. And looking ahead to next week, we get more inflation data, PPI and CPI, on Thursday and Friday. But that is next week. John Terrett for Money Talk in New York. RTHK
0: Radio 3. And it's time then for Your Money segment. And Karen Wright is in conversation with Kiki Leung, Director of Complaints and Advice at the Consumer Council. Let's listen in. Good morning, Karen.
2: Good morning. In its latest choice report, the Consumer Council takes a look at some of the issues consumers have faced when they've been purchasing new electrical appliances. I'm joined now by Kiki Leung, who's Director for Complaints and Advice at the Consumer Council, to take a dive into some of those. Lovely to be able to speak to Kiki.
3: Hello, Caroline.
2: So just how big an issue are complaints over electrical appliances, and what are the sorts of common complaints consumers have asked for help with?
3: Electrical appliance complaints remain a significant category of consumer complaints. Since 2023, the Consumer Council has received a total of 8,410 complaints relating to electrical appliances. In the first 7 months of 2026 alone, we received 1,432 complaints, representing a 19% increase compared with the same period in 2025. The largest proportion of complaints concerned the quality of goods, accounting for 2,572 cases, or 31% of all complaints. Examples included consumers discovering varying degrees of damage to electrical appliances upon delivery, abnormal noise during operation, or failure of certain functions. The second largest category was repair or maintenance services, accounting for 2,238 cases, or 27% of all complaints. Examples included traders failing to follow up proactively after appliances had been returned for repair,

0: Being unable to provide a repair timeline or delaying delivery after repairs had been completed. Delivery or service delays accounted for 980 cases, representing a 12% of all complaints, such as failure to deliver products on the promised date. Many disputes arise not only from the product themselves, but also from communication problems and after-sales service arrangements.
1: All right, so let's take a deeper dive into a few of the cases you highlighted in the Choice report. What happened when one consumer found their new fridge failed to actually cool down?
0: In this case, the consumer purchased the fridge for about $4,200 and had it delivered and installed the next day. However, the fridge failed to cool properly and also produced abnormal noise. The consumer repeatedly approached the retailer and requested a refund. A technician was arranged by the agent, and he subsequently inspected the fridge and confirmed that there was a refrigerant leak, which prevented the normal operation of the fridge. Despite the defect having been identified, the consumer was unable to obtain a clear timetable for the refund arrangement from the retailer. The consumer also contacted the agent directly to seek assistance, but was advised that the matter would need to be handled by the retailer. Following the Consumer Council's conciliation, the parties coordinated a solution, and the consumer eventually confirmed that full refund was completed and the fridge was collected.
1: All right, now let's take a look at another one of the cases, and that's where a washing machine wasn't delivered to the consumer on the day that it was promised to the consumer.
0: In this case, the consumer purchased the washing machine for about $3,900 after being assured that same-day delivery could be arranged. Shortly after payment, however, the trader advised that the product was actually out of stock and that the delivery would be delayed. As the consumer urgently needed the machine, she chose to cancel the purchase and request a refund. What followed was a series of delays. The consumer was repeatedly asked to return to the shop and was eventually given a post-dated check instead of an immediate refund. When she deposited the check on the due date, it could not be honored. After the Consumer Council's intervention and communication, the trader ultimately provided a full cash refund and the case was resolved.
1: Okay, now in the third case that you look at, consumers were paying for orders but then just got excuses about deliveries. What happened there?
0: The case was shared by the Customs and Excise Department, which is the enforcement party of the Trade Descriptions Ordinance. Several consumers searched for dehumidifiers or tumble dryers on an online price comparison platform and found a retailer offering prices that were lower than the prevailing market level. Believing the offers were genuine, they placed orders and paid in full. The trader subsequently issued invoices, but the goods were never delivered as promised. When consumers followed up, they were given various explanations for the delays. However, once they requested refunds, communication was cut off. Subsequent investigation found that the trader's claimed physical store no longer existed, and the online selling account on the price comparison platform had been terminated following complaints. The case was eventually investigated by the Customs and Excise Department, and the company director was convicted under the Trade Descriptions Ordinance.
1: Gosh, that is a complicated one, isn't it? Now, what does the Consumer Council suggest traders can do to make sure consumers are confident when they are placing an order for such an appliance?
0: Consumers rely on information provided by traders when making purchase decisions. The council therefore encourages traders to provide clear and accurate information, including product availability, delivery schedules, installation arrangements, and refund policies. If there are any changes, such as stock shortages or delivery delays, consumers should be informed as early as possible and offered appropriate alternatives or remedies. Clear communication and timely follow-up help to prevent misunderstandings and maintaining consumer confidence.

0: The council also encourages stakeholders such as retailers, agents, installation contractors and service providers to strengthen coordination and provide consumers with clear point of contact and consistent after-sales support. This helps consumers better understand who to approach when issues arise and facilitates more efficient resolution of disputes.
1: All right, and what should consumers be checking when they are purchasing an electrical appliance?
0: Apart from comparing prices, consumers should check whether the product model specifications, dimensions, and features meet their needs. They also should understand the warranty terms, repair arrangements, and whether the product is supplied through an authorized local agent or is a parallel import, as after-sales support for parallel imported products may be different. Consumers should also pay attention to trade-in service arrangements. Before purchase, it is advisable to inquire about product availability, delivery schedules, installation requirements, possible additional charges, and the trader's refund or exchange policy. After delivery and installation, consumers should also inspect the appliance as soon as possible to ensure it is operating properly and keep all receipts, warranty documents, and communication records for future reference if any issue arises. Taking a few steps before and after purchase, such as understanding the warranty coverage and keeping relevant documents, can help consumers better protect their interests.
1: Very useful advice there, as always. Thank you for joining me today, Kiki Long, who's Director of Complaints and Advice at the Consumer Council.

0: right, let's bring in Dan Wang, who's the China director at the Eurasia Group. Dan, good morning, and thank you for joining us this bright and sunny Friday here in Hong Kong.
1: Oh, hello from Taipei. It's very rainy here.
0: All right. Let's start off with what's happening in China. And I think one of the big sort of developments that everyone's looking forward to is the news of President Xi Jinping traveling to Washington, D.C. It's expected that this would be around the 24th of September. A lot of expectations are being built up here, but given how the U.S. has been treating its friends and allies, case in point being Canada, what can we expect from this visit?
1: The China side has a relatively low expectation of this visit, if it happens at all, because they haven't confirmed. We still believe the preparation is for this event to happen because there is a lot of good sentiment being created onshore in China. Say they introduced the more American films to be publicly shown in different provinces. And we have seen this renewed tension somehow before Xi's visit. It is kind of this playbook of maximizing leverage before a top-level meeting like this happened. There's the G20 delivering the strong message against China's overcapacity and export model. And China didn't escalate, but it sounds like the rhetoric is getting stronger.
0: That's right. Some of the commentary that is being reported across media on what went down at the G20 meeting seems concerning. Specifically on what's going on in China, I want to talk and start off with really the bond side of things. Bond markets across the globe are in focus right now with rising yields. There is scarcity of capital. We are expecting interest rates across the world really to rise. But on the other hand, in China, they do have annual targets that the local and central government works with when it comes to bond sales that they make. And it appears that so far, they're actually falling behind. So we could see the pace of these bond issuances really pick up. How do you think that could move the needle on the treasury rates and the yields in China?
1: Chinese government bonds is interesting case.

0: is because it actually stood out as an outlier since the Iran war started. Its 10-year yields have stayed low and stable, mostly due to deflation, of course. Foreign investors, including a lot of our clients, have turned a net buyer in recent months. But we're still talking about the total holdings as a percentage of their portfolio from the previous 3 to 4% to 6 to 7%. So it's still very much a second order effect for their overall holdings. The issuance of the government bonds is a problem, though. It is way behind schedule and, of course, slower in pace comparing to last year. And we anticipate a acceleration of issuance in Q3 and Q4, because after all, we're in this party Congress cycle in preparation for the 21st Party Congress next year. And that means the social and economic target this year still needs to be met, and the government need to print more money to finance their infrastructure.
1: Right. And on the consumption side of things then, how are you viewing the demand trends in on the mainland, especially the recent numbers that have come out? Do you think that we'd likely see more efforts come through at the policy level to spur demand?
0: No. The policy intention to revive consumption or housing markets are so limited because the top level guidance principle is still to align all the short-term policies with long-term industrial policies. So it's all about high-tech, AI, space technology, semiconductor. And we haven't seen any increase in the fiscal allocation for consumer subsidies. And for housing in particular, that has been the biggest bottleneck for domestic consumption and demand as a whole. And last week, there was this new policy on housing coming out. It's essentially a signal to the market that central government has no interest bailing out real estate developers. And that means liquidity is going to dry up faster. And as a result, we see more consolidations of the housing sector. And at the same time, will be a slower recovery for housing prices.
1: Okay, that's... In addition to that, and talking about potential changes and changes that have already been made, this week we had some announcements come through on how dividend taxation and bonuses taxation would work, especially for foreigners. Now, typically any bonuses, any dividends that one earned in China for the local population, they paid a flat tax of 20%. But I believe that the foreigners were given an exemption, which started in the mid-90s. So it's been on for a very long time. And that's been done away with this week, bringing parity between foreigners and locals when it comes to, to dividends and bonuses that they earn. But what does that mean for capital raising on the mainland? How do you think that could impact, and how could it impact the talent pool as well? Do you see any negative effects of that come through potentially?
0: I can see this rule being a deterrent for some of the foreign individual investors in mainland capital market. They will get less post-tax. But we have to also be clear that when the rule first came out in 1994, it was very useful. Over time, it's essentially a tool for tax avoidance. And it became this gray area everyone's taking advantage of. So Chinese authorities are trying to close the loophole and give equal treatment between foreign nationals and domestic individuals. So the new regulation is primarily just targeting the foreign individual investor. The preferential tax policies for foreign institutions are the same as before. And that's why I think it will have only a negligible impact on A-share. Because the bulk of foreign shareholders of the A-share listed companies are institutions and through QFII. So it won't affect really the IPO or refinancing.
1: Right, that's a valid point. The world looked like a very different place in the mid-1990s, and as did China, and compared to where we are at this point in time. And talking about putting in place policies that would shape how the country really moves going ahead, the People's Bank of China, which is, of course, China's central bank, has also come out with its reform and development plan for

0: going through structural changes to support industrial upgrade. So this point is made more clear than before, which means in the future, capital market will become a more important tool for the policymakers than policy banks, and also than the commercial banks. And there was this mention of bond market will create a technology segment, and that's along the line of financial market supporting the real economy. But what's most important for foreign investors is that there is a clear sense that Forex, a Chinese currency, will be more determined by the market in the future. So the PBOC is tolerating higher volatility, and that is good news for at least the RMB internationalization. So it's also a response for a lot of foreign concerns regarding like overcapacity or the future trade relations.
1: Right. And Dan, we really can't have any China conversation without talking about how the AI industry is faring there. China, of course, has been the leader in open weight AI models and open AI systems. You've got the, Moonshot, Alibaba, DeepSeek, everyone really marching ahead. What's your sense on how the Chinese AI industry is shaping up and the potential it has compared to what the rest of the world is doing at the moment?
0: The AI industry momentum in China is going on very well. There are models coming out almost every month, and we see more optimism about the application and spillover into the global south. There is very little chance that the US won't take opportunities to fight back, maybe more regulations, more sanctions towards China's indirect access to overseas cloud, for example, to train its AI model. But the government and the company's commitment in China to building up more computing power is getting stronger. And I can see this big gap between the hardware capacity versus the software capacity. Like this week, I'm in Taipei and going through and looking at all those companies participating in SEMICON events. It is quite striking that how much lagging behind China is in building up chips and related parts.
1: Right, Dan, we'd leave it right there. Thank you so much for taking out the time and joining us this morning. Well, we are almost out of time on the show, but we've got a good start, solid start to this Friday's trade. Korean markets are up 1.5% almost. You've got a good solid 1% up on the Nikkei. But with that, it's a wrap on today's edition. On Monday, I'll be back and we'll be joined by Andrew Sullivan as well as Kyle Rodda. And we'll have a view on the frontier markets with Richard Desai, fund manager at Asia Frontier Capital. But we've got a back chat up next, so do stay tuned for that.

0: RTHK News at 9 with Robert Kemp. Israel's National Security Minister Itamar Ben-Gvir has set out a plan to remove Palestinians from the Gaza Strip and send them abroad. His comments follow a statement on Wednesday by Israel's Defence Minister Israel Katz. He said his country was ready with plans to remove Palestinians from Gaza if the United States gave its approval. Gaza Square reports.
1: Speaking in the run-up to elections, Israeli National Security Minister Itamar Ben-Gvir said the plan aimed to see the departure of 250,000 Palestinians from Gaza in the first year, followed by the rest of the roughly 2 million residents over the following 6 years. It's realistic, he said, claiming that some countries were ready to take in Gazans without naming them. We must encourage the immigration of Gaza's inhabitants. Ben-Gvir said he believes the plan did not mean forcing Palestinians to leave their land. Forced displacement of civilians in occupied territory is considered a war crime under the Geneva Conventions.
0: U.S. Vice President J.D. Vance says the White House believes the U.S. Federal Reserve should lower interest rates, arguing that the latest inflation data is worthy of a rate cut. Last month, Fed Chair Kevin Warsh signaled a tougher stance on rates, conceding U.S. inflation had been over the Fed's target for the past 5 years, and spoke to reporters.
2: You know, obviously the president cares a lot about interest rates, and I think one of the main reasons he cares a lot about interest rates is because he wants Americans to be able to afford a home. When interest rates go higher, that means that borrowing costs are higher, and that's particularly true if you have a mortgage. So our view, and this has been a consistent message from the president and the rest of the administration on down, is that we believe that the Fed should be

0: lowering interest rates.
1: Canadian Prime Minister Mark Carney has suggested the US is softening its approach to any trade deal. Canada and the US are currently in a trade war, with Ottawa walking away from trade talks last month.
2: There are a few issues that the United States was arguing right up to the last hour. Red lines, we're not going to change, boom, it's in there, you know, our way or the highway, take it or leave it, you know, attitude. That now they're not. So all of a sudden they don't care about Canadian language or culture and those elements. Well, if they didn't care, they shouldn't have kept them in the deal up in the last. But it's good. We welcome that we care about those issues. Those are rights. They're fundamental to who we are.
1: The Centre for Health Protection is investigating two food poisoning clusters affecting seven people. Nasvi Karim reports.
3: The clusters involve one male and six females aged between 21 and 67. They developed diarrhea, abdominal pain, vomiting and fever between 13 and 44 hours after having a buffet at the Asta in Yau Ma Tei late last month. Four sought medical advice and none required hospitalization. The Centre for Food Safety has told the restaurant to stop selling the food items concerned and to carry out cleaning and disinfection. Officers have also educated the staff on food hygiene.
1: Two towering lifts in Yunnan province have slashed a multi-hour school commute for village children to around 30 minutes. The lifts, both over 250 metres high, have transformed a once grueling daily trek. These school children gave their opinions.
4: It turns what used to take hours into a journey of less than a minute. And it saves us so much energy so we can focus and calm down to study.
5: The old trail was really hard to walk. There was mud and moss, so it was very slippery. Now, with the elevator, we save about 3 hours on the journey.
1: The annual Ig Nobel Prize ceremony, which celebrates scientific achievements that first make people laugh, then make them think, has taken place in Zurich. Actual Nobel laureates presented the satirical awards organised by the Annals of Improbable Research magazine. This year's Ig Nobel Economics Prize went to Dr. Paul Piff of the University of California. He found that wealthy individuals are more prone to unethical behaviour.
6: To see how far this might go, in one study we set out a bowl of candy that we, I kid you not, explicitly identified as being reserved for children, and somewhat predictably, we found that rich people took twice as much candy from children.
1: American journalist and feminist icon Gloria Steinem has died. She was 92. The co-founder and consulting editor of Muzz magazine, she championed the US feminist movement from the late 1960s onward. Now the weather, sunny periods, the maximum temperature will be around 31 degrees, one or two isolated showers in the afternoon, moderate west to northwesterly winds, the outlook sunny periods and one or two showers in the next couple of days. Temperatures can be 27 degrees, the relative humidity is 70%. The news from RTHK.
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8: Good morning and welcome to Backchat. I'm Brian Wong.
9: And I'm Rainbow Leung.
8: On this programme, we'll first look into a survey by the Hong Kong University of Science and Technology on how employees can stay competitive against artificial intelligence at work.
9: Then we'll learn about the memorandum of understanding signed between the Hong Kong Polytechnic University and the University of Oxford. How can this foster more academic and research collaboration?
8: And after the break, we'll be speaking with the head of the judging panel of the Yidan Prize for Education Research to find out more about this year's laureates.
9: And to wrap up the show, the chair of the Institute of Financial Planners of Hong Kong will tell us more about their latest survey that looked into the retirement expenditure in the two SARs.
8: And as always, we'd love to hear your thoughts. You can call us at 2338 8266, WhatsApp 6899 8518, email backchat at rthk.hk or comment on our Facebook page, Backchat on RTHK Radio 3. So, good morning. Joining us online, first we have Professor Li Xiangdong, who's a Dean of the Faculty of Construction and Environment and Chair Professor of the Environmental Science and also Technology at PolyU. So, good morning to you, Professor.
9: I believe we have the other topic first.
8: Oh, actually, that's very true. So I apologise for losing my sense of intelligence at that. We have a discussion with Professor Tam Kayan, who's the UST Vice President for Administration and Business and Chair Professor of Information Systems, Business Statistics and Operations Management, who's going to talk about, of course, the evolution and developments on AI. So over to him.
0: There are three interesting findings that we gave from the survey. First of all, we find out that many working adults in Hong Kong, they are using AI on a regular basis. More than 70% of them use AI every day and multiple times a week. So if you look at this ratio, this is actually on the high side as compared with other advanced economies. The second finding is that the sentiment towards AI is mixed at the individual level. Based on the survey result, many express both positive emotion, such as excitement and curiosity, but at the same time, they also express getting the negative emotions, such as uncertainty and concern. One possible explanation for this is many respondents, they actually use AI on a daily basis. As I just mentioned, over 70% of them use AI weekly and daily. They experience the positive impact of AI, but at the same time, they also feel unease on the long-term impact of AI on them as an individual. So the third finding is the readiness of Hong Kong's working population in adopting AI actually varies across industry. Some industry sectors advance more than others. It also varies across the size of the firm. So larger firms are more ready than small firms. Also, senior executives are more positive and ready than entry and operation level employees of an organization. So these are some of the interesting findings, among others, from our survey research.
10: Why do you think Hong Kong's workplace AI adoption rate is substantially higher than the global average?
0: I think Hong Kong is well connected with the rest of the world, and Hong Kong people can access a wide spectrum of AI tools from all around the world. Furthermore, a large percentage of Hong Kong's working population is in the service industry. Their daily jobs involve a lot of information collection and processing, document preparation and summarization, and operation level decision making. So all these tasks exposed to the impact of AI, and this may explain why AI adoption rate is higher at the individual level in Hong Kong than other economies.
10: And which specific AI skills or literacies should tertiary programs prioritize to prepare graduates for the near-term workplace?
0: I believe local institutions should revise their curriculum of professional programs so as to integrate AI elements in their courses. There is a continuous demand for AI researchers and engineers. And of course, we need to offer technical programs to meet the need. But to really leverage the capability of AIs to advance the entire economy of Hong Kong, I believe universities and training institutions should go beyond AI as a technical subject to integrating AI into other professional disciplines such as accounting, finance, legal, healthcare, logistics, media, and trading. One interesting finding from our study is that the most urgent training needs are those training on how AI can support specific role and tasks of an industry, rather than general knowledge of AI as a technology.
10: So even though students and employees should really learn about AI, but nearly 60% have had no AI training despite strong interest. So what should universities or perhaps even employers do to close that gap?
0: As I just mentioned, universities should integrate AI into the different professional training curriculum. Also, accreditation agency of education program should also include AI into their quality review agenda. This is very important. This makes sure that the program actually have the AI content in the curriculum and the accreditation agency actually look at it. Now, but this is on the curriculum side. On the delivery side, how do you actually deliver training programs? There are many different options. So the respondents of our survey, they actually prefer short courses combining both online and face-to-face delivery so that they can learn on their own pace. So there's a term called stackable micro-credential. So they can learn it at their own pace, and the program can accumulate along the way into something which is recognized by the institution and also by the accreditation agency. So in a nutshell, they want flexible learning pathway to serve their needs.
10: And how about SMEs? How can they be supported to adopt AI responsibly when they lack the resources of large firms?
0: So our survey actually indicates that SMEs are lagging behind. I think government and the industry regulator should provide assistance.

0: F, it should start with AI governance. Each industry should develop a clear, responsible use of AI governance and also guidelines for the industry to make reference. Each company then in their respective industry can make reference to this higher level guideline and governance and fine-tune them into responsible use of AI and governance guideline for their own employee in the company so that it's very clear of in-house policy is there. So whenever there's a question or inquiries about how I should use AI within a particular company, there's a good reference and clear guideline to help the employee. In terms of resources, we find out that many SMEs, they face the same set of issues and challenges, which AI can definitely help. But instead of having individual SMEs to develop their own solutions, which will be quite difficult given their limited resources, so the government can step in and can identify common issues and work with the industry to develop an AI-based infrastructure that benefit the SMEs of the entire industry sector. So in a way, you can view this infrastructure as a public good that all can share.
1: And also there's another worry from junior staff or even the recent graduates. They tend to worry about job security. So how can these transition and their concerns be eased? So what can we do about their concerns?
0: So as indicated in our survey, the working population is equally enthusiastic and concerned about AI. So to address their worry about job security, it is important to provide employees with a pathway to upskill and reskill themselves. So at the policy level, I think the government should promote the positive impact of AI while at the same time, as mentioned earlier, developing clear AI governance and responsible use to the industry so that it can facilitate a quick integration of AI at the organization level. The second suggestion would be to provide more resources to education and training providers to offer industry-specific AI training courses and education program in collaboration with industrial regulators and professional associations. So those education content should be very focused and practical. And finally, for the graduates themselves, they should develop a positive attitude towards AI and be proactive in integrating AI into daily job. For example, they can take the initiative to suggest to their supervisor how AI can help to enhance their roles. I'm sure that their supervisor should appreciate this.
1: So looking forward in the next 5 years, what do you see as the biggest risks and also the greatest opportunities from widespread AI adoption in the city's labor market?
0: I think there are opportunities and uncertainty in the next 5 years. The technology advanced so fast, it's very difficult to make a correct prediction 5 years from now. But what is quite certain is that more and more tasks will be exposed to the impact of AI. So whether the Hong Kong workforce can effectively transit into the AI era is critical. It also hinges on, first of all, a policy that actually gave support to the industry to embrace AI, whether there's enough resources at the government level and also at the company level to help the employee to transit into AI-driven economies. And also at the individual level, the employee should also be more positive and embrace AI. And not to worry about job security too much. As long as the person continue to upskill and reskill themselves, I think the future is not as pessimistic as some of them think. There are new jobs that do not exist now. So just be ready to prepare for all these opportunities.
2: Fantastic. And now finally, joining us on the line, we've got Professor Li Xiangdong, who's the Dean of the Faculty of Construction and Environment and Chair Professor of the Environmental Science and Technology at PolyU. Good morning to you, Xiangdong.
3: Oh, hi, good morning.
2: Hi, it's great to have you here with us. So, yeah. Can you tell us a bit more about this MOU? What does this new partnership between PolyU and the University of Oxford mean and Ogyo for both institutions? And why is it so significant for the both of you?
3: Okay, thank you very much. I think in this MOU build a very much a good platform for us from both university. We're going to focus quite a number of areas like urban system, energy and environment, public health, climate resilient, artificial intelligence, data science, and also public and governance. So this MOU means we have a kind of like enhanced the regular collaborative research, staff-student exchange, join like a workshop conference. We can also develop a joint funding application, both for Hong Kong and UK and even EU and worldwide, like a funding scheme. Okay, I'm thinking that's kind of like we have built a really a solid kind of collaboration platform between not only for environmental and climate change, but for other environmental, other academic field as well.
4: What, but why Oxford University? I know they're a great university. You are one of their alumni, I believe, right?
5: Yes.
4: Brian,
5: it's a great university.
4: What was the Oxford University's value proposition that resonated with Hong Kong PolyU?
3: Very good question. We already have some of the long-term collaboration between individual research at PolyU and also at Oxford University. Professor Jerry Yan is our energy engineering chair professor, have long-term collaboration with Professor Michael Obstiners at Oxford Environmental Change Institute. Mm. They have a kind of a project-based collaboration for quite a number of years. Right. And we want to use the opportunity for the MOU signing to elevate the collaboration and more on the institution and a wide range academic field. So that's kind of like naturally from individual kind of research collaboration into a wide academic area for both the university side. Yeah.
5: Now, I know the Oxford community, by and large, has really come leaps and bounds over the past 10 to 15 years when it comes to the embracing of and also the study of digital humanities, no less thanks to a very generous donation by Steve Schwarzman, of course, that contributed towards the establishment of the new cluster of research institutes. So you've mentioned a couple of areas, climate, public health, artificial intelligence, Professor Lee. How do you see these different areas as working together to tackle real-world problems in tandem? And perhaps on top of that too, any possible synergy that you see with the Schwarzman cluster on digital humanities that's been recently established?
3: Yeah, so Brown, you point a very good point. I thinking the MOU for this time, we want to truly kind of interdisciplinary research nature. So also combine the strengths from the both sides. So we aiming like majorly for environmental change and also climate resilient on kind of like the most significant like global issues. So you are right. We try to putting quite a number of field into our consideration to address this really fundamental environment, kind of like a global issue. So that's kind of united quite expertise in our energy and environment, and also consider the climate change into the public health. We also consider the infrastructure in the cities, particularly in Hong Kong. We are actually on the coastal city side. We also try to like putting our state key laboratory on kind of the like this big expertise to working closely with our Oxford colleague in policy governance and artificial intelligence and data science. So Professor Jerry Yan working with kind of Professor Michael Obstiners on the global like a ranking of a coastal city, mm-hmm. how they prepare for the worst like natural disaster, yes. from climate change, including flooding, including about this sea level rise,
5: yeah.
3: including extreme weather, mm. like a rain, like a wind.
5: Fantastic. And beyond research, how do you see this partnership as playing out for both students and also teaching staff across both universities? Do you envision this as someone that's going to transform the pedagogy and also the teaching methods adopted by both? For I'm sure there's plenty that Oxford can learn from PolyU and also vice versa in an organic and synergistic fashion. So what do you reckon?
3: Okay, that's a very good point. And that's why we want to use this MOU to further strengthen our collaboration, including our student exchange. Like whatever from our undergraduate students have a kind of like a 1 year overseas attachment, like really have this kind of a credit transfer. Also, we would encouraging our PhD student to stay one semester or one academic year to under two side co-supervision of the project, which under this six different academic field. Also, we encourage our young staff to taking sabbatical leave at Oxford, and also the Oxford professor also interest to use Hong Kong and also PolyU platform to continue their kind of a global research, like whatever under this related academic field.
5: Well, fantastic. You've just answered another question that we wanted to ask you concerning the long-term partnership and evolutions in that dynamic. Now, if I may, you know, just taking a step back, tell me a bit more about your impression, your personal impression of Oxford, you know, Professor Lee, and how do you see perhaps the Oxford model of education as being trans-applicable and also being of useful reference, I suppose, for universities across Hong Kong, whether it be the tutorial system or the incredibly robust sort of intercollegiate, you know, life in a form of student associations and organizations, or even just more generally speaking, that willingness to vigorously debate and interrogate ideas. I'm not biased, but obviously I'm biased here. I'd love to hear more from you, you know, on how you think we can bring this, these cultural mores and approaches to education into our beloved city of Hong Kong.
3: Yeah. And Brown, that's the excellent point. I mean, I visited Oxford for quite a few times, but each time I really appreciate this kind of like really tranquility academic kind of environment. Even for undergraduate students, they have ambient opportunities to focus one area and within guidance for the tutor system. And they also quite mix up with academic field study, but also as a college bait of a residential kind of a group students learning together to making a long-term like a friendship, even for a lifetime. So I believe that's why we learn quite a lot just to getting our PolyU like a student hall culture to be more kind of formally join this academic study, but also on the personal kind of well-round development.
5: Yeah.
3: Okay. But in another way, we consider about, you know, kind of frontline cutting-edge research side and how Oxford is setting an example, like even there's an Environmental Change Institute and have a kind of a joint appointment with a quite a different academic department. So it's not only people working directly for the environmental change, but also consider with the policy, consider with ecology, consider with even the financial system as well, and to looking about the issue in a more kind of systematic and cross-discipline way.
5: Right.
3: So that's we can putting kind of like into learn from there's quite a kind of very much a few century system to incorporate even this fast pacing, the AI age now. Yeah. But they also appreciate our efficiency in Hong Kong.
5: Absolutely.
3: They said like things can be done, even our MOU, even we seeking our university senior management, they can approve with a couple of days. But we have the waiting Oxford for a couple months. But anyway, that's also both the good side and also another side. Wait, anyway.
5: Can I just say, Xiangnong, you are amongst the most efficacious and emphatically eloquent advocates of the Oxford model of education in Hong Kong, and Oxford really ought to be appreciative of your sincerity and also magnanimity in embracing the way they teach. What I would also add, though, is in the age of AI, and we just had a very interesting segment just then with Professor Tam Kai-yan from UST, right? Rainbow, we were thinking about, you know, what exactly does education, should education look like in the age of AI? Where, frankly, you know, essays are increasingly written with AI, responses to emails are written, and emails are also written with AI. Everything and all is done with AI. And you mentioned, Professor Lee, that AI governance and also AI ethics would be an important part of this collaboration and this discussion at hand. How do you think educators must adapt to the challenges and also the vicissitudes, you know, the sort of flux induced by the advent of AI? What can we do here in Hong Kong to prepare ourselves and also our students?
3: Yeah, I think that's a very good point. We can discuss this properly for 2 hours time. But anyway, I appreciate the AI wave. We cannot deny students or staff using AI too. To really help us to enhance the learning and also research outcome. Mm. That's for sure. So also for our kind of like major research on a climate resilient infrastructure. So we have using AI extensively because we need to build our digital twin system.
5: Yeah.
3: That means we put in every single building in Hong Kong into our kind of virtual reality.
5: Right.
3: We have a simulate this kind of and AI help to see if the and about typhoon signal number 8 and number 10 and how each of them vulnerable to towards this kind of natural extreme weather event. So that's for sure. AI definitely help. Mm. But also, you are right. I also try to balance because we actually advise students not using AI in the first instance. You can still using AI to putting your learning experience more kind of whatever efficient, enjoyable. But the training and educate for this critical thinking at nowadays is still important. So how students or staff using AI to further enhance their productivity rather than relying on to give you the new innovative idea for generative research. That's another issue. So we are also explore this kind of the way how we can using AI effectively and also responsibly. Yeah.
5: And perhaps the ability to speak, to articulate and to debate, right? As
3: yeah.
5: It's so important. That's why we have a Viva for PhD and MPhil theses, and that's a very integral component of our pedagogical stimulation and stimulate our students to be able to defend themselves and explain themselves with confidence. Rainbow, what do you reckon? You know, are you afraid or are you wary of the era of AI? Or are you
4: I'm
5: confident?
4: Actually, I don't use, I must be the only person on this in Hong Kong that does not use AI, so.
5: I can think of another one. One of my grandparents.
4: I am of that vintage, but
5: you're obviously not from that generation, so I apologise. I do not want to offend Rainbow, otherwise that would
4: I'm
5: not
4: old
5: be a,
4: school.
5: That would be a very colourful experience, I'm sorry. Well, thank you very much, Professor Lee Hsiang-Long. That's the Dean of the Faculty of Construction and Environment and Chair Professor of Environmental Science and Technology at PolyU. Thanks for joining us today. And now over to my favourite part, actually my second favourite part of, you know, back chat as always. It's about the weather. Temperature now is 27 Celsius and humidity is 70%. It's sunny periods. The maximum temperature will be around 31 degrees. One or two isolated showers in the afternoon. Moderate west-northwesterly winds. Sunny periods and one or two showers in the next couple of days. Time for the news.
6: Israel's National Security Minister Itamar Ben-Gvir has set out a plan to remove Palestinians from the Gaza Strip and send them abroad. US Vice President J.D. Vance says the White House believes the US Federal Reserve should lower interest rates, arguing that the latest inflation data is worthy of a rate cut, and the Center for Health Protection is investigating two food poisoning clusters linked to a buffet in Yau Ma Tei. The new Smart HK.
7: 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Plus, social workers come to help everyone settle in. Participants in the scheme also receive medical subsidies. For details, call the department's hotline at 2343-2255.
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2: Welcome back to Backchat. Joining us on the line today, we have Dr. Elizabeth King, who's the head of the judging panel of the Yidan Prize for Education Research. Good morning to you, Dr. King.
10: And good morning to you.
2: Great. It's great to have you with us here today. Can you tell us a bit more about the Yidan Prize, which I believe was established, of course, by Charles Chen, who's a visionary in the field of education and philanthropy? What makes the Yidan Prize so unique in the field of global education?
10: Thank you very much for that question. We like to talk about the Yidan Prize because I think that even though it's been going on for 10 years now, we want it to be better known around the world. What's unique about the prize is that actually there are two prizes, one for education research and one for education development. And we don't know of any global prize for education research. Mm. And the fact that it's these two prizes together is really reflects the vision of Dr. Chen, Yidan, which is that, you know, you have to have solid evidence.
2: Yes.
10: And to be able to back up effective interventions in the field of education.
4: And what does the prize hope to achieve by recognizing education changemakers this year?
10: Well, we've been recognizing that this is the 10th year. Mm. And what we've been recognizing different areas in education. Some laureates have been awarded for cognitive development of children, and some for what we need to do in conflict areas. And this year's awardee in research is really shines a light on the fact that we, besides helping under-resourced schools, we need to think about the family and what poverty and malnutrition can do to disadvantaged children, but even before they go to school. So one way of making schools more effective is actually to make sure that children are ready, that they're well-nourished, that stunting rates are lower.
4: Dr. King, the one you're talking about now is the Education Research Prize, but there are two prizes, as you mentioned. Can you tell us the difference between the two prizes?
10: Well, so research is about understanding what causes our problems in education and also what kind of interventions might work in theory, but also maybe through randomized controlled trials. So it's field experiments. And then the development side is actually about projects or interventions, programs and interventions that actually that people put on the ground to test. More than to test, to actually do help children in schools.
2: And of course, I think the prize plays a very, very, very important role, really, in shaping, you know, the influence and the leverage of laureates, right? So how does the prize help laureates expand the reach of their work? And what role do you see, Dr. King, the Yidan Prize is playing in shaping future education priorities in the region, but also beyond?
10: Yes, in terms of helping the researchers and also the development programs, the Yidan Prize, besides shining a light on their work, because that means to say that more people will know about the substance of their work, the importance of their findings. And also part of that award goes to promoting a future project, you know, what they want to do more in the future. So that's very important for interventions for those who are involved in practice. It also helps researchers, and because then they can do more. The second part of your question was, how does it make education issues be better known worldwide or understood worldwide? I think by shining the light on the problems and the solutions that researchers and the development work have focused on, that really means to say that we many more countries that do not have researchers and maybe are lacking this, you know, field experiments can learn more about how to make their efforts be more effective.
11: And the support that you talk of, that this prize allows, it is beyond the recognition, is also from the prize itself, because I understand, well, perhaps Dr. King, could you tell us more about the prize that comes with the, you know, with being recognized as a laureate?
10: That's right. The laureates have to actually set aside part of the award to support future work that they want to do, especially if they haven't, for example, obtained an award yet for those, so they can experiment with some things that they think could work. And it's really this award for experimentation is very important, I think.
11: Yeah, they get a gold medal, 50 million Hong Kong dollars in cash, and also project funds as well, which are 50 million, which
2: generous.
11: Is quite a good amount to help scale up the work,
2: substantial
11: right?
2: Amount.
10: It's substantial. It's a substantial award, and there's no other award that's as big as that. And we think, and you know, the Nobel Prize, as you know, does include the Prize for Education, and this is really the fact that our countries need to have more educated children and better school systems. This is really a big message for the rest of the world. This is how you get richer countries. This is how you get healthier children and so forth. Better trained teachers. So these are important messages, right?
11: And in your view, Dr. King, what do you see as the single greatest obstacle to achieving educational equity and access?
2: And some modicum of parity, really. Yes.
10: Yes, as I was saying earlier, it's got to begin at home, with parents, communicating with children, talking to them, so that it's very important for brain development. And in fact, our laureates, our winner for the development prize, are three nutritionists who have devoted their lifetime of research to this topic. Research backs their program, which is called Reach Up. And it is a program that says it's very important to have well-nourished children, also very important to support the fact that parents need to be able to communicate to children, need to interact with children, looking at your children's eyes,
2: right,
10: so that they will, the stimulation is very important.
11: And Dr. King, you were a former research economist yourself, and you spent many years at the World Bank. Would you say that your economics background and your prior work helped to shape a more profound understanding of educational gaps, needs, and fairness, in fact, and therefore gave you a better lens into what would be a more effective approach to advancing educational equity, access, and also, I suppose, quality?
10: Yes, for sure. If we only think about the brightest kids in the country and the ones who are best supported by their parents, we will not be able to really improve education outcomes around the world. We need to think about lifting all boats. You know, we need to think about the disadvantaged children and families. We need to think about the ethnic minorities. You know, you have countries like Laos, which has 50 languages or more, and some of those languages don't have any script. So how do you actually reach and how do you increase the literacy among populations like that? Really an important message that our laureate this year, Professor Paul Glovey, he has devoted much of his research to understanding the unique problems faced by the poorest populations in countries. That part of the problem, the home, the environment of children, even before they go to school, it's just as important, if not sometimes more important, than the interventions in the school. Once you get to once they get to school, they're already, if they're disadvantaged in terms of stunting, that just, it makes interventions less effective, and helping them to reach their potential becomes much more costly for governments.
5: What I found really admirable about the Yidan Prize, Dr. King, and I of course had the honour and privilege of both attending the gala dinner last year, but also moderating one of the side events, I believe, with two very respected members of the community. What I found admirable about it was how horizontal and flat the sort of community was. There was no real sense of hierarchy, no sense of sort of status or fixation upon prestige and veneration. Really, it was just about getting down to business and talking with one another, speaking with one another with a sense of respect for others' differences, challenges, and also opportunities. Now, when we apply this to the context of Hong Kong, how can Hong Kong aspire towards a model where education practitioners not only would they not feel stretched and stressed all the time, which kind of is the status quo, but how can we ensure that they'd feel empowered, with the ability and the opportunity to pursue the kind of research and the impact that they want to deliver? What's the trick, or what are some of the recommendations that you think we could benefit from here in Hong Kong?
10: So the prize is actually about, I would say, it has to be merit-based. Whether you're recognized or not has to be about how rigorous is the research, how well backed by evidence are the interventions and programs that people use, right? So it's the fact that we really put a lot of value to excellence, to evidence, to truth seeking, to making sure that we test interventions before we talk about them.
5: Yeah.
10: I mean, this attention, I think, is really what is behind what you were saying, which is that you saw no hierarchy, and it's pretty flat. And Dr. Chen actually himself, he attends all of these summits. He attends, before our judging panel discussions, he comes and tells us about, he always reminds us about his values. And it's all about education, improving education, because it is the most important thing that we can do to help economies. So it's that he himself is not hierarchical.
5: Yeah.
10: In some cases, funders will come and say they're good things at the beginning, a couple of minutes, and then they leave. Dr. Chen actually stays around and listens to what we discuss. Oh. It's really quite admirable. So we feel that we have a good model in him.
5: Yes.
10: And that makes us very, focus on the right things, not hierarchy or wealth. It is about the business that we're in, which is about helping education around the world.
4: Setting a top-down approach.
5: It's interesting because it's dialectical, right? Because you've got both the top down and also the bottom up components. And all the Yidan Secretariat in Hong Kong is doing a great job. Bruce, he's helming it right now, a very sturdy ship, and steering forth the vision outlined and, of course, championed and espoused by Dr. Charles. So it's a great, great outfit they have over there. And I like the sort of dialogical nature of it, which really strengthens the sort of horizontality as opposed to the kind of separateness that you often see in very aloof organisations. You don't have that. It doesn't have that, sort of clutter or bloatedness that a lot of large, philanthropic organisations often weighed down by. So.
4: And I can tell with Dr. King, I can tell that, education clearly means a lot to you. I want to know what sparked and shaped that passion that you have for advancing education.
10: Well, I'm trained as an economist, and I was a research economist, and I hope I still am. I was also the global education director at the World Bank for many years, and seeing many countries and seeing that, in fact, the countries that pay the countries that pay a lot of attention to the disadvantaged populations, they're the countries that are going to go farther. Really, it's very important. And in my, in terms of my growing up, I grew up in the Philippines, so I'm from the region, and care very much about how important education is to the socioeconomic mobility of children.
2: Absolutely. Well, thank you so very much for your time, Dr. Elizabeth King. That's the head of the judging panel at the Yeadon Prize for Education Research. And now joining us in Kowloon Tong today, we've got Edwin Cheung, who's the chairman of the Institute of Financial Planners of Hong Kong. Good morning to you, Edwin. How are you doing?
12: Good. How are you?
2: Yeah, good. Well, thanks for being here. What are the key findings from this retirement expense study? Tell us a bit more about it.
12: Yeah, thank you for your question. Yes, yeah, so the IPHK Institute of Financial Planners has released our latest Hong Kong Retirement Expenses Index, which we've started to do since 2020. And the latest one that we've done this year, the main finding is that the living costs of the local retirees have noticeably increased over the recent years. The monthly average expense of the Hong Kong retirees now stands at around 15,100, which is up from 14,700 back in 2023. We started back in 2020 with a base index of 100, and now it's gone up to 131.6, which means there's a 31.6 point increase in the last 6 years, which is higher than what we see in general inflation. So what's particularly fascinating is that we see that the retiree spending spent across a broader range of categories, which includes the dominated by most the top is the food, daily essentials like eating food, eating out, and also one of the items that we see increase is traveling, especially across the border, which is spending at around $1,700 a month.
2: Yes. No.
4: That you're saying that some of the increased expenses is linked to greater travel to the mainland.
12: Yes.
4: Right. I'm a bit puzzled because seniors, I thought, had enjoyed benefits. Like in Hong Kong, you get the $2 JoyU card.
12: Yes.
4: So going to Shenzhen, for example, would be cheaper for them than for the normal person. And then when you get to Shenzhen, for example, there's free travel for seniors, I believe. And then there's also the lower cost of living in the mainland as compared to Hong Kong. So surely, why would then the retiree expenditure nonetheless continue to rise?
12: Well, that's because over the last couple of years, I think the trend of traveling to across the border to GBA is becoming more and more popular.
4: Oh, it's more frequent.
12: Yes,
4: it's
12: more frequent travel. And a lot of these spending are more on social spending, like discretionary, maybe food and entertainment. So yes, they are enjoying the government subsidies as well, but at the same time, they are also making use of those lower prices to enjoy the travel across the mainland.
4: I see.
2: How confident are folks feeling about retirement in general, amongst the general population? Are folks feeling more or less prepared than they were in previous years?
12: Well, you know, that's interesting because the general satisfaction amongst the retirees has actually been steadily rising. So it's up to 68, from 68% in 2022 up to 87% this year. So people are feeling more contented in terms of their social lives, the families, daily leisure activities. But in terms of some of the worries that they express, we still see there's still some anxieties in terms of worrying about, for example, 51% still worry about medical expenses. And there's also worries about inflation, running out of savings. So even though they are feeling more confident, we're seeing also a rise in the worries they have in terms of running out of cash in their reserves.
2: What's the biggest factor driving this disparity between the lifestyle that individuals want in retirement and what they can actually afford? Because it strikes me, Edwin, you know, financial security is a matter of both objectively how much money you have, but also subjectively the kind of preferences you have, right? And I'm not saying this to say, oh, therefore we can solve financial insecurity or the dearth of independence and autonomy by merely getting people to change their mindsets. That's not what I'm advocating here. But my question is just, is there a sort of widening gap between expectation and reality because expectations are going up, or is it because reality is getting tougher
5: and tougher with inequality, K-shaped recovery, advent of AI, so and so forth. What's going on here?
12: No, that's a great question. So the gap really, what we see the gap is, it comes down to the fact that the income before retirement and after retirement, there is a drop in terms of what they

0: get after they leave their jobs. So the average monthly income before they retire, we see in the survey, is around $31,000, Hong Kong dollars. And after they step down from the full-time work, the monthly income drops to around $20,000. So while the expenses are at around $15,100, this means that what we see, the average income replacement ratio of around 66%. And in fact, 58% of the retirees are living on just 51 to 70% of what they used to earn. So the income has dropped,
1: right,
0: but the expenses continue to rise over the last couple
1: yeah.
0: of years. So it adds to that, even though they do have enough money in the short term, they tend to get a bit worried and,
1: right.
0: and anxiety is there.
2: Quite rightly, I would say.
0: Yes.
2: So what for that bucket of for current retirees, what can they do?
0: Right, that's a great question. So for these retirees, the most important thing is look at what they have in terms of their reserve that they've built, and to ensure that if they are earlier retirees, like the younger retirees, they should not just leave their money in cash or cash reserves earning very low interest rate. So because of the worry, we see that a lot of them keeps them in very conservative asset funding.
1: Yeah, right.
0: So for those that are younger who have longer to live,
1: yep.
0: they can look into something that can give them a more stable return while growing their asset base. For those that are older, yes, they need to make sure that they continue to preserve the cash and that they have a very stable income that allows them to enjoy the rest of the years.
1: I know we've talked a fair bit about retirement, but just out of curiosity, Edwin, have you heard of the term FIRE?
0: Yes.
1: Financial independence, retirement comes early or
0: yes.
1: retire early. Tell me more about what you think of it. Is it a good idea? Is it a worthwhile goal to pursue? And what does FIRE look like in your opinion?
0: Well, you know, it's always good to aim for an early retirement. And retirement is different to different people. I mean, retirement doesn't mean you stop working and just enjoy your life. People can retire but still find purpose in their life. I think one of the most important thing of enjoying retirement is that some people will find, okay, I want to continue to work, but once they retire from their day job, they can look for something that gives them purpose. They can volunteer, they can do other work, or they can devote to the families. And I think retiring early is definitely something we all want to aim for in terms of financial security, right? So once you have you feel financially secure, that means your nest egg, you feel that is enough for your and to enjoy retirement, you can have a choice of whether I continue to pursue work or anything that is my enjoyment outside of my paid work.
2: And you mentioned earlier on about healthcare costs
0: yes.
2: as being an expense, right? And from personal experience, that is a real concern.
0: correct.
2: How significant are healthcare costs in shaping retirement expenditure? And what can people do to make sure that that is part of their retirement, you know, plan?
0: Yes. Yes. So that is one thing that is on top of a lot of the minds of the retirees. As I said, 51% of them are worried about medical expenses.
2: Yes.
0: And rightly so, because once they've retired, they're no longer able to be protected by their company medical insurance plans.
2: Yes,
0: and
2: right.
0: so they're exposed. And for example, medical expenses for a treatment can cost up to 100,000 Hong Kong dollars or more. So one of the things that some of the retirees have shared experiences is the medical procedure treatment, same procedure. For example, one of the retirees encountered prostate cancer, and the treatment in Hong Kong, one of the Hong Kong private hospital, cost 210,000 Hong Kong dollars. He went across the border, one of the reputable Hong Kong hospitals in Shenzhen, same treatment cost $20,000,
1: yeah.
0: or a premier treatment where he enjoys a premier room is 60,000 Hong Kong dollars. Cancer drugs, 35,000 in Hong Kong, can be as low as 5,000 in Shenzhen. So there is an option to go across the border to seek cheaper medical treatment. But at the same time, you need to be able to mitigate some of the language barriers and also ensure that you have confidence in the medical facilities that provide you with that treatment.
2: Right.
1: What
2: right.
1: are some of the key barriers that individuals encounter when they're trying to build up

0: Also, what you can do with your current asset,
1: Right.
0: and then reallocate some of the asset to ensure that you
1: Yeah.
0: do have those income-generating asset classes and also enough to preserve your current asset base.
1: Yeah.
2: I want to share a story with you. I remember my first paycheck at my first job in Hong Kong. Everyone else I knew went off to Chanel to get a Chanel handbag. My mum marched me off to the bank and I got a mortgage. You know what I mean? So
0: That's a
2: that
0: very
2: was
0: smart move.
2: saving. Yeah, smart mum. Yes. Yeah.
1: Very smart mum.
0: Yes.
1: But then a couple of mortgage payments later, you did get a Chanel bag after all, right? So
2: No,
1: you're gonna have
2: no.
1: both mortgage and Chanel. You know,
0: Yes.
1: first you spend and then you spend more.
0: Correct.
1: Fantastic. And Edwin, you know, for those in the audience who are listening in, you know, who are looking for some good financial planning advice,
0: Yes.
1: you know, it's financial planning is a science.
0: Yes.
1: It's very tough. I can say that from speaking to many financial planners. Tell me more about what tips would you give them to those listening in back home?
0: Yeah.
1: General recommendations.
0: Right. So yes, financial planning is a science. At the same time, it's also an art.
1: Good point.
0: So financial decisions for, yes, you can look at the spreadsheet and calculate and make all the projections, but ultimately, people's financial decisions are never ever made just by looking at a spreadsheet. It's all about adjusting to your lifestyle, what feels right for you, for your family, because you also need to cater for emergencies and things that happen you don't expect. And things change along the way. You need to review all the time, but ultimately, you have to make decisions that's right for what's right for you. So you can't look at, for example, you mentioned FIRE, FIRE. Yes, it is an ideal concept, but for a lot of people, it may not work. So, you know, I think at the end of the day, review what works for you, what's best, what's your life goals, and then work your plan around the life goal that makes sense for you.
2: And to make sure that you make every dollar count and make it work for you.
0: Exactly, yes. Yes, correct.
1: And on a note of working for us all, thank you so very much for joining us back home. And thank you to my fantastic co-presenter, Rainbow, to all of our guests who've joined us on the line today. And most importantly, to those of you who are looking forward to a lovely weekend, as am I, have a safe and tranquil weekend and may it be as splendid as ever. Thank you. Bye-bye.
3: RTHK News at 10 with Robert Kemp. Israel's National Security Minister Itamar Ben-Gvir has set out a plan to remove Palestinians from the Gaza Strip and send them abroad. His comments follow a statement on Wednesday by Israel's Defense Minister Israel Katz. He said his country was ready with plans to remove Palestinians from Gaza if the United States gave its approval. Carlos Escueta reports.
4: Speaking in the run-up to elections, Israeli National Security Minister Itamar Ben-Gvir said the plan aimed to see the departure of 250,000 Palestinians from Gaza in the first year, followed by the rest of the roughly 2 million residents over the following 6 years. It's realistic, he said, claiming that some countries were ready to take in Gazans without naming them. We must encourage the immigration of Gaza's inhabitants. Ben-Gvir said he believes the plan did not mean forcing Palestinians to leave their land. Forced displacement of civilians in occupied territory is considered a war crime under the Geneva Conventions.
3: U.S. Vice President J.D. Vance says the White House believes the U.S. Federal Reserve should lower interest rates, arguing that the latest inflation data is worthy of a rate cut. Last month, Fed Chair Kevin Warsh signaled a tougher stance on rates, conceding U.S. inflation had been over the Fed's target for the past 5 years, and spoke to reporters.
5: You know, obviously the president cares a lot about interest rates, and I think one of the main reasons he cares a lot about interest rates is because he wants Americans to be able to afford a home. When interest rates go higher, that means that borrowing costs are higher, and that's particularly true if you have a mortgage. So our view, and this has been a consistent message from the president and the rest of the administration on down, is that we believe that the Fed should be lowering interest rates.
3: Canadian Prime Minister Mark Carney has suggested the U.S. is softening its approach to any trade deal. Canada and the U.S. are currently in a trade war, with Ottawa walking away from trade talks last month.
6: There are a few issues that the United States was arguing right up to the last hour. Red lines, we're not going to change, boom, it's in there, you know, our way or the highway, take it or leave it, you know, attitude. That now they're not. So all of a sudden they don't care about Canadian language or culture and those elements. Well, if they didn't care, they shouldn't have kept them in the deal up in the last. But it's good. We welcome that. We care about those issues. Those are rights. They're fundamental to who we are.

0: The Centre for Health Protection is investigating two food poisoning clusters affecting seven people. Nazri Karim reports.
1: The clusters involve one male and six females aged between 21 and 67. They developed diarrhea, abdominal pain, vomiting and fever between 13 and 44 hours after having a buffet at the Asta in Yau Ma Tei late last month. Four sought medical advice and none required hospitalization. The Centre for Food Safety has told the restaurant to stop selling the food items concerned and to carry out cleaning and disinfection. Officers have also educated the staff on food hygiene.
0: Two towering lifts in Yunnan province have slashed a multi-hour school commute for village children to around 30 minutes. The lifts, both over 250 metres high, have transformed a once grueling daily trek. These school children gave their opinions.
2: It turns what used to take hours into a journey of less than a minute. And it saves us so much energy so we can focus and calm down to study.
3: The old trail was really hard to walk. There was mud and moss, so it was very slippery. Now, with the elevator, we save about 3 hours on the journey.
0: The annual Ig Nobel Prize ceremony, which celebrates scientific achievements that first make people laugh, then make them think, has taken place in Zurich. Actual Nobel laureates presented these satirical awards organised by the Annals of Improbable Research magazine. This year's Ig Nobel Economics Prize went to Dr. Paul Piff of the University of California. He found the wealthy individuals are more, prone to unethical behaviour.
4: To see how far this might go, in one study we set out a bowl of candy that we, I kid you not, explicitly identified as being reserved for children. And somewhat predictably, we found that rich people took twice as much candy from children.
0: American journalist and feminist icon Gloria Steinem has died. She was 92. The co-founder and consulting editor of Ms. Magazine, she championed the US feminist movement from the late 1960s onward. Now, the weather, sunny periods, one or two isolated showers in the afternoon, moderate west to northwesterly winds, the outlook sunny periods and one or two showers in the next couple of days. Temperatures going to be 28 degrees, the humidity 70%. That's the news from RTHK.

Hello, good morning, and welcome to Brunch on RTHK Radio 3. It's Friday morning, the 4th of September, 10:05 a.m. It's a beautifully mild 28 degrees Celsius outside, and I hope everyone is enjoying the light breezes. I'm Cruzy McCalligan. I will be brunching with you today until 12 o'clock, and I've got a busy Friday show for you, which I'm really looking forward to. Before 10:30 this morning, I'm going to be chatting to the Redress Design Award 2026 first prize winner, John Lissenfeld. He's in studio to chat about sustainable fashion and the designs that saw him claim top honours this week at the showcase. Really cool. I am the least stylish person in the world, so I can't wait to chat to him. Then after 10:30, we're talking coffee, craft, culture and community with Oscar Venhuis, who's going to join us to share the story of Taipeng Roasters, the specialty coffee brand he and his wife roast on Lama Island. I'm going to suggest you get yourself a cup of coffee before that interview starts, because I don't have one, and I know the minute he starts chatting I'm desperately going to want one, so I'm giving you that piece of advice. Then at 11:30 a.m. look, it might not be the most positive conversation, but Professor Ben Horton, Dean of the School of Energy and Environment at CityU, is joining us to discuss his global research about climate, what it means for Hong Kong, and to talk a little bit more about the climate crisis we're all finding ourselves in at the moment. But before then, we've got time for some tracks. This is Norah Jones and Chasing Pirates.

Starting from January 1st, 2026, no smoking areas have been expanded. Smoking is prohibited within 3 meters outside the entrances or exits of childcare centers, schools, residential care homes, hospitals, and specified clinics or health centers. Smoking is also banned while queuing for public transport or to enter certain places. The fixed penalty for smoking offenses has been increased to $3,000. For details, please visit the TACO website.

Mara on RTHK Radio 3 and Out of Style from 2002. But you know what's not out of style? My upcoming guests, stick around. I'm speaking to the Redress Design Award winner, John Liesenveld, here on the show shortly. But before then, this is Lizzo and Still Bad.

0: Hello, you're listening to Brunch This Morning on RTHK Radio, Radio 3. I'm Cruzy McCalligan and I am delighted to be joined by the Redress Fashion, the Design Awards 2026 first prize winner, John Liezenveld, today. Hi, John.
1: Hi, thank you for having me.
0: Congratulations.
1: Thank you
0: firstly,
1: so much.
0: And for people who don't know that there was a major fashion showcase in Hong Kong this week, would you tell us a little bit about how you came to be a part of the Redress Design Awards, which is the world's leading sustainable fashion competition?
1: Well, I learned from it in fashion school. I graduated and I applied. Now I'm here. It's really that quick.
0: And what does sustainable fashion mean to you?
1: It came naturally to me. The materials I had to hand were from family and friends. So I started working sustainable from the start. And it's so much fun because you have these individual, unique materials that you get that nobody else has. So that's how I just continue to work.
0: Oh, it must be really really creative, fun challenge to be a sustainable fashion designer because you're working within a lot of parameters, right?
1: Yeah,
0: you don't have all manner of resources and materials at your disposal. You have to think really creatively.
1: As you're saying, it's creative and fun, but it's a challenge. But always individual, and everybody's doing it on their own way, so this is the fun part.
0: Yeah, and it's a really important thing. The fashion industry generates 120 million tons of textile waste every year. We hear this in Hong Kong. There's the fabulous Redress organization, which does raise our awareness of the fact that 80% of fashion that's created ends up in landfills or incinerators. Were you acutely aware of that problem when you started designing, or was it just something that you came at it a different way?
1: I didn't know about the actual numbers. It's really terrifying every time you hear it. I started out of passion for it, and this part of fashion, this challenge, also became a passion then on the way.
0: Yeah. And so the final design or collection that you won for, can you tell us a little bit about it?
1: Yes. So my final collection is called The Youth Likes Its Master, and it's about the youth and the older generation. Especially the story was inspired by my grandpa and the experience I had with him. I grew up in the same house with him, so we spent a lot of time together, and it was not always easy. But I draw a comparison to today's relation the youth has with their grandparents, and I see it's declining, it's growing smaller. So I want to tell my story, my experience, and why it's worth and important to keep that dialogue alive.
0: Mm. Oh, I think that's really special. And what was it about your collection that makes it sustainable? Why was it allowed in this particular fashion show?
1: Different parts of it. First, the pattern cutting, and I did like a digital pattern cutting to save resources. But the most important part, I would say, is the material sourcing and use of materials. I used our old leather family couch we lived on for almost 20 years.
0: Wow!
1: Which has like so beautiful distressings that I try to show. I used old car seats I have had in the garage of my grandpa, and just the use of material is the important part.
0: Gosh, John, that's incredible. It's beautiful seeing all that story coming through in your material choice and in everything you created. Circularity can sound really technical for people who don't know about it, because it's durability and repairability and recyclability. What excites you about working as a designer when it comes to sustainability?
1: The most sustainable piece is the one that's worn forever and does not get replaced, not thrown away. So a thing that is very fun for the consumer, and making this is the fun, because you know if you create such a thing, the person or yourself is going to have fun with it, or hopefully forever.
0: Yes. And you've said that your generation, the generation of designers that you're proudly a part of now, they're not going to be judged on aesthetics alone. They're not just going to be judged by what their designs look like. What do you mean by that?
1: Sustainability is just a new standard. It's not a sign that they hold up in the air that they are now the new, most sustainable brand. It should be a standard that people don't have to look into when they buy into a new brand. Yeah. So everybody should be sustainable, and it should be a major sign if you're not sustainable.
0: Yes. And so you've had a chance this week to also meet, I'm guessing, dozens of other really talented and remarkable designers. What were some of the things that really stood out to you in being part of this competition and this showcase?
1: They're also optimistic.

0: Yeah,
1: so nobody is afraid. Everybody has so many ideas and is inspiring other people. So just how optimistic they are made me myself also optimistic.
0: Which is a really refreshing thing to hear, because when we talk about things like fashion waste and the need for sustainability because of the ongoing climate crisis, it's not always an optimistic, hopeful conversation, is it? So it's really exciting to hear that there's that real energy behind sustainable fashion design. What comes next for you? What are you excited about? What are you working on?
1: I'm also working right now in the fashion industry at Acne Studios to get some more experience in the working field and how it is to work for a bigger brand. But also, of course, the whole redress experience gave me so many new ideas. We had so many challenges as well and insights in manufacturing. So this is also just inspiring for maybe finding new ways of doing my own work. Just opening my mind for more possibilities.
0: Yeah, and you mentioned this is your first time, not just in Hong Kong, but in Asia.
1: Yeah, exactly.
0: Wow, that must be a real, like, a real experience.
1: So many new impressions.
0: Yes, yeah. I was going to say, has it surprised you that there's a lot of momentum around sustainable fashion design from this part of the world?
1: I couldn't imagine how it's going to be. It just wowed and flashed me in every aspect. Gladly, I had a local as my roommate for this week.
0: Oh, awesome.
1: So he helped me a lot. And yeah, it's really, it's a big nod here in Hong Kong for sustainable fashion. It's amazing.
0: Oh, wonderful. Now, I know listeners and myself are very keen to see your designs. Where can people go to follow your career and look at your designs?
1: Of course, they can follow me on Instagram, where I'm active and showcasing my work, also the progress of it. It's John Liesenfeld.
0: Okay, and I can share that in the show notes, yes.
1: Yes, thank you.
0: John Liesenfeld on Instagram, and we can see your beautiful work for ourselves. That's fantastic. John, thank you so much for joining us on Radio 3 this morning on Brunch. And thank you for sharing your designs with Hong Kong.
1: Thank you, it's been lovely.
0: It feels like you haven't really accepted that you're the winner yet.
1: This will take some more time. No, I will get Hong Kong to see it for 2 more days, and then maybe I will realize.
0: Oh, wonderful. John, thank you so much for being here with us today. This is One Republic and West Coast.

0: The Electoral Affairs Commission is consulting the public on the provisional recommendations on the boundaries and names of district council geographical constituencies for the 2027 district council ordinary election. You may submit your views on the proposals by September 24th. The provisional recommendations can be viewed on www.eac.hk or at district offices and other specified locations. For inquiries, please call 2891-1001.
1: Want to know what's in the common room? 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
2: Let's take a quick look at the weather forecast for today. Sunny periods, one or two isolated showers in the afternoon, moderate west and northwesterly winds. The outlook, sunny periods and one or two showers in the next couple of days. The remnant of Sordel is affecting inland southern China. What a sentence. The temperature at the observatory right now is 28 degrees Celsius. The humidity is 69%. It's time for some news highlights. We'll be back with you soon.
3: It's 10:30, I'm Wendy Wong. Israel's National Security Minister Itamar Ben-Gvir has set out a plan to remove Palestinians from the Gaza Strip and send them abroad. U.S. Vice President J.D. Vance says the White House believes the U.S. Federal Reserve should lower interest rates, arguing that the latest inflation data is worthy of a rate cut. And the Center for Health Protection is investigating two food poisoning clusters linked to a buffet in Yau Ma Tei. The news from RTHK.
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Counting Crows on RTHK Radio 3 and Mr. Jones. You're listening to Brunch This Morning with me, Cruzy McCalligan. It's a Friday morning. It's 10:35 a.m. Stick around. Soon I'm going to be chatting to Oscar Venhuis. I'm going to check if I pronounce his name correctly in a minute. Behind Taipeng Roasters, we're talking coffee culture this morning. If you haven't already taken my advice from the top of the show and gotten yourself a cup of coffee, I would do so now, because the thought of having this conversation is making me desperately want one, and I don't have one. So please, please go get yourself a cup of coffee. This is Flower of Love and Coffee Shop.

0: So behind every cup of coffee is a story, whether it's a good story or a bad story. And Hong Kong's coffee culture has exploded in recent years. I'm joined in studio by Oscar Venhuis. Let me say your name correctly. Is that correctly?
1: It's correct. Oscar Venhuis. That's a Dutch name.
0: There we go. Venhuis. It's a wonderful name. I should be able to say it properly. It's an awesome story of curiosity, craftsmanship, and a love of community that led Oscar and his wife, Michelle, to run Taipeng Roasters. It's a specialty coffee brand that sources beans from around the world and then roasts them on Lama Island here in Hong Kong. Oscar, welcome to brunch. It's wonderful to have you.
1: Yes, welcome as well.
0: Tell me a little bit about what first sparked your interest in specialty coffee.
1: Well, to be honest, it was my wife, and who's not here, but she was the person who began this as a hobby. She began to roast quite a few years ago, a little hand roaster on a gas stove, and that's how she started, and that kind of grew into something bigger. And then at one point we kind of were considering, well, maybe we should take it one step further and actually start a pop-up.
0: Oh my goodness, yeah. Which I love.
1: So it was my wife.
0: It was your wife. So big shout out to Michelle.
1: Absolutely.
0: The brains behind everything.
1: Yes.
0: And so how did Taipeng Roasters begin? Where does the name come from?
1: Well, so we live on Lama Island. There's a small village called Taipeng Village. And that's where the name comes from. Mm-hmm. So, yeah, we basically were looking for a name, and we were thinking, okay, where do we roast the coffee? And that's in Taipeng Village. So that's where the name originally comes from.
0: Oh, wonderful.
1: Yeah.
0: And why roast on Lama Island? What does the location bring to the experience of a cup of coffee?
1: Yeah, great question. So I think it's the whole artisan maybe movement. I think, especially in the last few years, Hong Kong are probably really looking for something that's very local. Now, Hong Kong is a place where we import most of the produce. So anything that we can produce locally, I think, is something that people really appreciate. And that, I think that trend really kicked off during the COVID period. So we weren't professionally roasting coffee, but we were hobbyists already at the time. So I think that's probably why we roast coffee, but obviously we live there. So that's probably the main reason why we roast coffee on Lama Island.
0: Yeah. And it must be, it works. I mean, it does sound like something that would happen on Lama Island, right?
1: Yeah.
0: In a beautiful way. I have a lot of affection for Lama Island. I used to live on Lama Island.
1: Absolutely.
0: But it's that slow pace of life. It's like you said, there's a lot of artisanal history to Lama. A lot of people who,
1: many artists.
0: Yes,
1: yeah.
0: A lot of artists. It makes a lot of sense. Why is specialty coffee different from commercial coffee?
1: Great question. So simply put, specialty coffee is typically from one region. It's a single bean. So when most companies, if you want to reduce the price, you basically make a blend. So you pick different beans from different regions. So specialty coffee typically is focusing on one specific region and farm.
0: I didn't know that.
1: That is
0: a great fact to know. I did not know that that's what specialty coffee meant.
1: Yeah, that makes really, it also a little bit, it's at a higher price range, specialty coffee, because it's comes from one region. And specialty coffee in general, you typically have good relationships with the farmer as well, because it's, especially us, we work with smaller farmers across the world.
0: So I was going to ask that, how do you even start that process of choosing your beans? Getting to know farmers in other countries. That sounds like a pretty involved pursuit, really, Oscar.
1: It's sourcing, and luckily now with technology, we have Instagram, we have Google, we have the internet. So yes, imagine didn't exist. So for us, obviously, it's a lot easier now. We do follow people on Instagram. We reach out to them directly. And that's how we get in touch with people. But sometimes, it really is a bit of a journey to find that bean that other people don't have.
0: And so how did you land on the farmer's farm that you source from?
1: It's a trial and error. So obviously we typically order a small batch. We roast it then and test it. We look at the quality, consistency of that. So yeah, it's a trial and error, and then we look at consistency in the end. And if that works out, then we'll continue to order from the farm.
0: goodness. I cannot tell you how much I would love a cup of coffee right now.
1: That's amazing.
0: It's quite an overwhelming feeling, and I really hope that other people have access to the coffee I don't have access to right now. How have Hong Kongers responded to something like small batch locally roasted coffee from Lama, from Taipeng Village in Lama?
1: Well, one, maybe when you start the conversation, I think people are, in a way, they expect it, but there's actually no one doing it. So there's been people trying to do this, but it's a tough business.
0: Yes.
1: Right, so it's really a passion that we have. So we really, there is no major margins in for us, but we really do it because we really love doing it. So yes, that's probably why we still continue making and roasting the coffee on Lama Island.
0: Well, I think I find it a really interesting contrast, because your work, your day-to-day work, is actually quite digitally and technologically advanced. You know,
1: absolutely.
0: You're at like the vanguard of the application of technology in businesses today.
1: Yeah.
0: And then on this other side, there's this like small batch roasted specialty coffee.
1: Handcrafted. Yeah.
0: Why do you think that's a balance that is quite powerful to people in Hong Kong? Like, why is that a balance that a lot of people seem to find really resonates with them? That contrast of small, artisanal, locally sourced, and, you know, charging full steam ahead, pioneering vision of the future.
1: Well, I think a bit like us today, we sit opposite of each other. People can't see us. But the whole point of, I think, because we are so connected online, it is actually really nice to talk with real people. And so that's why we have the pop-up. So when we serve coffee, it's not just about coffee itself. It's really about connecting with people and having a chat with them. And that's also why the reason why people come back. It's hopefully it's a great coffee that they taste as well. But it's also just to have a chat with people who you know and strangers. We have a lot of visitors from mainland China as well, and obviously Hong Kong Island. So yeah, it's really nice to connect over a cup of coffee.
0: And I hope people still do it.
1: Yeah.
0: People are doing it.
1: People
0: right?
1: are doing it, for sure. Yeah.
0: Yeah. And Hong Kong's such a unique place with that, isn't it? Because I find people are quite open to being connected to one another, aren't they?
1: They are. They are. And they're very curious. People love to learn about coffee. So I think it's something that most people drink, but they actually don't know that much about actually the whole process of making coffee. So when we typically explain a little bit, hey, we roast this actually on Lama Island, people are quite surprised.
0: I'm going to ask you maybe quite a profound question.
1: Okay.
0: But what cup of coffee has changed your life?
1: Well, depends how you look at it. We had some terrible coffee that changed my life, and that's probably the reason why we started roasting it, and we had amazing experiences. So yeah, anything in between. I mean, you have brands in Hong Kong, I'm not going to name them, but that's pure branding, I would say. It's about packaging and how you sell it, and it's not so much about the quality itself, which is one type of industry. And then you do have the smaller baristas and coffee shops that do focus probably more on the quality itself. What we're really trying to do is to bridge the two. Ultimately, it's about experience. I think that's what people have lost a little bit. It's just not just buying some beans and making some coffee from that, but it's really about connecting with people. That's ultimately what this whole industry, to me, is about. And the best agent in this case is a cup of coffee.
0: And is it surprising to you the kinds of people who love to drink coffee, or that find their way to your pop-ups or want to talk to you about coffee?
1: Well, yeah, well, of course we have people that get lost on Lama Island, and then suddenly they find this place in the middle of nowhere. And then you have people that really come to the island to taste our coffee. So yes, we meet a whole range of very nice people on the island.
0: I bet. Lots of friendly people. Where can people go to learn more about your coffee?
1: We have a website, obviously, on Instagram. So Instagram is at Taipeng Roaster. And then the website is also taipengroaster.com.
0: Awesome. Oscar, super fun to chat to you. I mean, it's a double-edged sword, because I am absolutely desperate for a coffee. Really, I can almost smell a specialty coffee from our conversation. How many cups of coffee have you had this morning?
1: No coffee yet.
0: Really?
1: I drink my coffee quite late.
0: Do you?
1: Yeah, there's another episode why that is, but yes.
0: Oh my goodness, that's fascinating. Yeah. I've had about four before this point.
1: Oh my goodness.
0: I'd still have more. thank you very much for your time today, Oscar. It's been lovely to speak with you. This is Mike and the Mechanics and another cup of coffee.

0: The Electoral Affairs Commission is consulting the public on the provisional recommendations on the boundaries and names of district council geographical constituencies for the 2027 district council ordinary election. You may submit your views on the proposals by September 24th. The provisional recommendations can be viewed on www.eac.hk or at district offices and other specified locations. For inquiries, please call 289-1001.
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to be cool and decup, and we know speak Americano, which is a fantastic favorite coffee of most people. I didn't realize this the other day, that when I accidentally ordered one, that in Cantonese it's Maysik. Right? Please call me and correct me if that's wrong. 233-88-266. You can call me and correct me if Maysik is the wrong Cantonese word to describe an Americano coffee. But I was like, yeah, it's Meiguo, like American, right? American drink, Americano. Anyway, it's wonderful chatting to Oscar Van Hoos about Taipeng coffee roasters, even though I still desperately want one. Taking us up to the news at 11, this is Goth Babe and Surfaces and Mexico.

0: RTHK, the news at 11 with Wendy Wong. Cathay Pacific says Dubai and Riyadh's passenger flights will be cancelled until November the 30th due to the latest situation in the Middle East. The airline said those affected will be allowed to rebook, reroute or refund their tickets. The Center for Health Protection is investigating two food poisoning clusters affecting seven people. Nazvi Karim reports.
1: The clusters involve one male and six females aged between 21 and 67. They develop diarrhea, abdominal pain, vomiting and fever between 13 and 44 hours after having a buffet at the Astor in Yau Ma Tei late last month. Four sought medical advice and none required hospitalization. The Centre for Food Safety has told the restaurant to stop selling the food items concerned and to carry out cleaning and disinfection. Officers have also educated the staff on food hygiene.
0: Overseas, Israel's National Security Minister Itamar Ben-Gvir has set out a plan to remove Palestinians from the Gaza Strip and send them abroad. His comments follow a statement on Wednesday by Israel's Defense Minister Israel Katz. He said his country was ready with plans to remove Palestinians from Gaza if the United States gave its approval. Carlos Escuada reports.
2: Speaking in the run-up to elections, Israeli National Security Minister Itamar Ben-Gvir said the plan aimed to see the departure of 250,000 Palestinians from Gaza in the first year, followed by the rest of the roughly 2 million residents over the following 6 years. It's realistic, he said, claiming that some countries were ready to take in Gazans without naming them. We must encourage the immigration of Gaza's inhabitants. Ben-Gvir said he believed the plan did not mean forcing Palestinians to leave their land. Forced displacement of civilians in occupied territory is considered a war crime under the Geneva Conventions.
0: U.S. Vice President J.D. Vance says the White House believes the U.S. Federal Reserve should lower interest rates, arguing that the latest inflation data is worthy of a rate cut. Last month, Fed Chair Kevin Warsh signaled a tougher stance on rates, conceding U.S. inflation had been over the Fed's target for the past 5 years. Vance spoke to reporters.
3: You know, obviously, the president cares a lot about interest rates. And I think one of the main reasons he cares a lot about interest rates is because he wants Americans to be able to afford a home. When interest rates go higher, that means that borrowing costs are higher. And that's particularly true if you have a mortgage. So our view, and this has been a consistent message from the president and the rest of the administration on down, is that we believe that the Fed should be lowering interest rates.
0: Canadian Prime Minister Mark Carney has suggested the U.S. is softening its approach to any trade deal. Canada and the U.S. are currently in a trade war with Ottawa,

0: walking away from trade talks last month.
1: There are a few issues that the United States was arguing right up to the last hour. Red lines weren't going to change, boom, it's in there, you know, our way or the highway, take it or leave it, you know, attitude. That now they're not. So all of a sudden they don't care about Canadian language or culture and those elements. Well, if they didn't care, they should have kept them in the deal up in the last. But it's good. We welcome that we care about those issues. Those are rights. They're fundamental to who we are.
0: Two towering lifts in Yunnan province have slashed a multi-hour school commute for village children to around 30 minutes. The lifts, both over 250 meters high, have transformed a once grueling daily trek. These school children gave their opinions.
2: It turns what used to take hours into a journey of less than a minute. And it saves us so much energy so we can focus and calm down to study.
3: The old trail was really hard to walk. There was mud and moss, so it was very slippery. Now, with the elevator, we save about 3 hours on the journey.
0: The annual Ig Nobel Prize ceremony, which celebrates scientific achievements that first make people laugh, then make them think, has taken place in Zurich. Actual Nobel laureates presented a satirical awards organized by the annual Annals of Improbable Research magazine. This year's Ig Nobel Economics Prize went to Dr. Paul Piff of the University of California. He found that wealthy individuals are more prone to unethical behavior.
4: To see how far this might go, in one study, we set out a bowl of candy that we, I kid you not, explicitly identified as being reserved for children. And somewhat predictably, we found that rich people took twice as much candy from children.
0: To weather forecast for today, sunny periods, one or two isolated showers in the afternoon. Right now, the temperature is 28 degrees Celsius. Relative humidity 65%. The news from RTHK.

Evan Cole on RTHK Radio 3 and Serial Kissy. You're listening to Brunch This Morning. I'm Cruzy McCalligan. It's 11.08 a.m. on the dot when I said that, which was very, very enjoyable to do. This is Arlo Parks and Beams.

intake has been achieved for 7 light public housing projects. 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With comprehensive ancillary facilities and services, residents' quality of life has improved substantially. The Phase 4 application includes 4 projects in Kai Tak, Ma An Shan, and Tuen Mun, with intake starting in the third quarter this year. Applications are now open. Eligible households will receive a removal allowance of up to $13,000. If you have urgent housing needs, apply now. Radio 3.

simply read and okay, he's singing about infidelity from a track from 1987, but come on, how cool is Simply Red? All right, it is 11:16. We're going to take a dance break. Okay. Hopefully you had that cup of coffee that I mentioned to you that you've had. I haven't had that cup of coffee that I'm still desperate for. But we're going to take a dance break. This is Bless and Terms and Conditions. If you're-

Incognito on RTHK, and I hear your name from 1995. But, I mean, it depends on what your name is, right? You know, there's some names that don't really inspire romance. I'm not going to say what they are, but I'm just saying, you know, names are very subjective. Anyway, I digress because we're going to go to a song. This is Hot House Flowers, and don't go.

0: 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Hong Kong Park enjoys distinctive edges of One River Two Banks and One Zone Two Parks, serving as the nation's testing ground for institutional innovation. 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
2: Let's take a little look at the weather forecast for today. Sunny periods, one or two isolated showers in the afternoon, moderate west to northwesterly winds. The outlook, sunny periods and one or two showers in the next couple of days. Sordel has remnants that are continuing to affect inland southern China, and the band of clouds covering the coastal areas is thinning out slightly. It's 28 degrees Celsius at the observatory, 66% humidity. It's time for some news highlights, but I'll be back with you again soon.
3: Cathay Pacific says Dubai and Riyadh passenger flights will be cancelled up to and including November the 30th due to the latest situation in the Middle East. The airline said those affected can rebook, reroute or refund their tickets. Centre for Health Protection is investigating two food poisoning clusters linked to a buffet in Yau Ma Tei. And US Vice President J.D. Vance says the White House believes the US Federal Reserve should lower interest rates, arguing that the latest inflation data is worthy of a rate cut. The new Smart HK.

0: Hello, you're listening to Brunch This Morning on RTHK Radio 3. I'm Carisa McCalligan. I've been brunching with you this morning. And my final guest for the programme is Professor Ben Horton. We're going to be deep diving into sea level rise, climate risk and the future of coastal cities. So as I said, have that cup of coffee ready. He is the Dean of the School of Energy and Environment at City U. And we're going to be chatting a little bit about the work he does and what it means for Hong Kong. Ben, good morning. Welcome to Brunch.
1: Good morning.
0: You are one of the world's leading experts on sea level change, which doesn't sound like a very happy job at the moment, but you've just been telling me that you do really enjoy your work. What is it like being a climate change researcher and scientist at this point in history, Ben?
1: I think it's quite a hard profession to try and describe. You obviously know that you are important to society, and that's something to really think about, that you know that the work that you do influences the future of civilization, quite simply. The decisions that we make, hopefully based upon expert opinions such as myself, can create a better world. The other thing that's fantastic about my profession is that, you know, throughout my whole career, I've worked in universities. So I've been surrounded by young people who have all these amazing ideas to improve humanity. You know, only earlier this year, we're interviewing prospective undergraduates, and you get all these bright young people from Hong Kong who want to take our courses, and they all have all this passion about how to save the planet. The flip side of that is that because I'm a climate scientist, I know perhaps better than many, many, many other people that if we don't change the way we live our life, then civilization will end. You know, climate, we understand in 2026 better than ever before how the Earth works. And we know that if you continue to put carbon dioxide in the atmosphere at the rates that we do, that you will cross tipping points in how the Earth can provide food and water and air to breathe and places to live. And then you can play that out on what the sort of carrying capacity of the Earth is. And the events that you saw in Nepal won't be a once every few years that you see these type of climate disasters. They will occur every single day. And you can't adapt your way out of that. And that is why when we talk about climate change, we don't throw this word out very often, but it is an existential crisis to the civilizations that we've developed over the last 8,000 years or so.
0: And for anyone listening who doesn't understand that connection between the climate crisis and what happened in Nepal, could you explain it?
1: Well, the event in Nepal is complex, and it'll be several months until the scientific community are able to determine the exact triggers that caused a glacier in the Himalayas to fall off a mountain, descend around 1,000 meters until it hit the valley floor. It hit the valley floor with such power that it registered as a magnitude 5 earthquake. I mean, a huge amount of energy. That rock and ice flowed down a valley at speeds in excess of 100 miles per hour, taking out infrastructure, destroying lives, ruining people's livelihoods. Where does climate change play into that? Well, climate change makes these events more likely, makes these events more intense. It's a glacier. What is a glacier? It's made of ice. If you increase greenhouse gases, you increase temperatures. The Himalayas have risen in temperature by about 1.3 degrees in the last 50 years. Maybe to your listeners that doesn't sound very much, but when you think that at 0 degrees C, water is ice, but at 1 degree C, water is liquid. You don't need to be a rocket scientist to indicate that if you burn greenhouse gases, you make that Himalayan ice cap unstable and you get events just like this. Mm. So if you don't stop climate change, those Himalayan glaciers will just continue to collapse, greater and greater frequency, greater and greater intensity. Mm. More lives will be lost, more livelihoods will be destroyed. Mm. It's linear. Complex, yes, of course, science and triggers, and there are a lot of aspects about the hazard and then the exposure of the population or the vulnerability, but this just plays out. So you could say, oh, well, you could have some listeners say, well, yeah, but that's just Nepal. Well, OK, let's have a think. Oh, well, maybe only a couple of weeks ago, we had Typhoon Dolphin that descended on Shanghai at an unprecedented intensity, an unprecedented wind speed. Unprecedented size, and a million people were evacuated. You could go, well, I don't really care about Shanghai. Mm. Well, let's think about Europe. Oh, we had unprecedented heat waves, unprecedented droughts, unprecedented wildfires, and in Europe, 35,000 people died. 20,000 died in a week at a far greater rate than died in any 6-day period in France during COVID.
0: Really?
1: It's a very comparable. Climate is getting to that stage. And you can say, well, I don't really care about that. Well, let's go back into the US and all the heat waves. And then you can say, well, hopefully we're over with. Do you really think that? What is brewing in Asia right now? In Asia, in Indonesia, Malaysia, Kalimantan, is unprecedented droughts, unprecedented wildfires, localised air pollution. This could spiral out of control for Asia. We, as the climate science community, have been warning about this for decades. The first intergovernmental panel in 1990 stated, you increase greenhouse gases, you increase temperatures. You increase temperatures, it increases the probability, therefore the frequency and the intensity of extreme events. Whatever extreme events we don't like, landslides and debris flows, typhoons and flooding, precipitation and flooding, wildfires, droughts, heat waves, melting ice caps, rising sea levels. We predicted this. And we have been talking about this for 30 years, but in reality, nobody was listening. Because we produced more carbon dioxide into the atmosphere in 2025 than we ever have done. By a huge margin as well. We are accelerating in our burning of fossil fuels. Just look at what's happening in the world today. You know, the Straits of Hormuz, we've got an energy crisis, which is caused by us using petroleum. But nowhere are we connecting the dots and going like, yeah, this isn't great. Yeah, we've had droughts, wildfires, deaths. We've had landslides. They're all climate fueled. Oh, we've got an energy crisis by petroleum. Why don't we do something different? And then, A, that solves the energy crisis and the standard of living crisis because we diversify our energy grid. We think, oh, yeah, what's our alternative? What can we do? Oh, we've got this thing called wind. Can we derive energy from that? Yes, we can. Oh, we've got that yellow thing in the sky. Can we get energy from that? Yes, we can. Oh, surely it's more expensive. No, it's not. Solar energy now in many parts of the world is cheaper than the petroleum alternative. So you solve a cost of living crisis and then you also stabilise climate. It's a win, win, win. Climate solutions are always a win. You know, in terms of the money in your pocket, in terms of your health, in terms of your security, you know, you wouldn't have many of the geopolitical instabilities if you had an energy grid that was more diversified. We would not be having a coup of the Venezuelan government. We wouldn't have some of the problems in the Ukraine war. We wouldn't be having this Straits of Hormuz crisis if we'd listened to climate scientists and diversified our energy grid.
0: And that's a huge amount to know and carry and contribute to every minute of your professional and personal life, Ben. You've published over 300 scientific papers. You've contributed to multiple IPCC reports, advised governments worldwide, led major international research teams. President Obama has cited your research, which is, you know, great. But when we talk about this being an existential crisis and it's huge and global, we're having a chat in a windowless room in Hong Kong today, and it's a sunny day outside, and there's a break in the weird weather we've had, which is the product, as we know, of climate change. How can you bring that conversation in to the people of Hong Kong and the things that we need to be doing in our city and our daily lives to try and make any kind of needle shift?
1: I think that putting this on the individual is difficult because in many cases they're not responsible for this. So again, the people in Nepal that lost their life from what I would say is a climate fuel disaster, they were more innocent than most. Mm. Nepal, as you can imagine, its contribution to the problem is minuscule.
0: Yes.
1: In actual fact, if you go and have a look at the data, their contribution to the amount of carbon dioxide in the atmosphere is less than 0.05%. Mm. So they contributed nothing, but the impact was total.
0: Mm.
1: So what could have an individual in Nepal done about this problem? No. What can an individual in Hong Kong do? Very, very difficult. Mm. There are some elements of this. The first thing I would say is to be educated about climate, because education is therefore power.
0: Mm-hmm.
1: And so to understand that when you see a disaster like Nepal, you go, yeah, that's climate change.
0: Mm.
1: And I don't want that.
0: Mm.
1: And
0: mm.
1: when I see torrential series of black rain events last year, you can say that's related to climate.
0: Mm-hmm.
1: I don't want that.
0: Mm.
1: When we're hit by successive typhoons, I don't want that.
0: Mm.
1: When you have the warmest day in Hong Kong's history, which was about 3 weeks ago, the warmest day, I don't want that.
0: Mm.
1: I want... And then it's about that individual. What is that individual's sphere of influence? So, you know, you're talking to a school child, influence isn't great, but they can ask their mum and dad or their guardian, what are we doing about it?
0: Mm.
1: If you are a head of a household, what am I doing about it in my household? If you are working within a company, what am I doing in my company? Always thinking that I don't want a life where I have to live here in Hong Kong with incredible heat. Incredible heat where you can't go outside because it's dangerous. You can't have your grandparents outside or your young children outside because it's incredible danger. I don't want to live in Hong Kong where we have torrential rain. I want to live in the environment that I grew up in, where it was stable. I don't want an environment where I can't think about travelling because it's too dangerous out there. I don't want to live in an environment where I'm actually so anxious. I don't want my son and daughter to grow up and think they can't have children because they don't want their children born into a world where there's so much instability. I don't want that. So what's your sphere of influence? So in my job, what's my sphere of influence? I have the ability to change undergraduate curriculum within my university. So when I was hired into CityU, my job was, right, I looked at the curriculum and we weren't teaching how the earth works. So I went, right, what's my sphere of influence? I can ask the provost, can I hire some new faculty to teach the young people about how the earth works? And my provost and my president were so gracious. They went, yes, we believe that as a world-leading university, which CityU is, there are many of these in Hong Kong, but our university said, yes, we're going to make that investment. So my sphere of influence Yes, I'm a scientist, so I can do my scientific papers, but there are many others. I'm a dean, so I have a bigger sphere of influence than, let's say, a professor or an assistant professor or a graduate student or a postdoctoral scholar. That's my influence. I can change the curriculum. I have another sphere of influence that I have the ability, again, because I'm a dean, that I get invited onto your radio show, or I get invited to talk to Hong Kong Exchange or the British Chamber of Commerce, or I've got a big role in Rethink. I have that voice. And so I can try and communicate that although there is uncertainty when you think about individual events, a typhoon, a landslide, but there is laser-eyed focus about these events are more frequent, they're more intense, they're hurting more people because of climate change. Because we still, I mean, I don't despair about climate change. I don't think it does you any good anyhow, but I don't despair because I see all these inventions and initiatives that are possible to solve the climate crisis. What I suffer from is a lot of frustration because I don't see the reaction. So for an individual, what can an individual do? Quite simply is just to be educated about climate change and say, I don't want this. And then whatever your sphere of influence is, make the change, you know. And so hopefully that then causes, let's say, bigger businesses to realise that their consumers or their employers have to make the change to a more greener, sustainable future. Hopefully that then makes governments realise that this is what the population wants. And then you can get, you know, what we talk about on climate change is tipping points. You know, a small trigger causes a large reaction. So a small change in temperature, relatively small change in temperature in the Himalayas causes a huge reaction in Nepal. But you also have this aspect of leveraging points that changes in public opinion can dramatically change how we live our lives. And that's what you have to see. You know, the Earth is an amazing thing. You give it a chance, it will recover remarkably quickly. You don't give it a chance, it'll say, you know, time's done, you know. You know, my big fear is that we won't realise that we want this change until it's too late.
0: And you talk about being at a university and there being young, bright things around you. Do you think that there's a little glimmer, a sparkle of hope in this upcoming generation that we get the right information to the right people, that there are people growing up with this as part of their reality, and that there is, you know, people who can make a difference?
1: Well, I think that we're a more interconnected world now than we ever have been. And there are a lot of downsides of social media. But one of the things is that people are connected.
0: Yeah.
1: You know, so, you know, my youngest son, you know, he's 15 years old. You know, he talked to me about, have you seen the footage on Nepal? Yeah, because it's so connected through reels and social media. So they're connected. What I found is that young people are quite angry about this. So one of the like really pleasurable things that I've done in the last year, and I do this to sort of like protect my mental health, because if I talk to finance and big business or the government, this frustration sort of boils over on me, because they've known about this for a long time and they've decided not to act. If you go to speak to school children, high school kids, they're all on your side.
0: Yes, yeah? Yes.
1: And so it's all like a little bit like,
0: I'd say even primary school kids. Yeah. My primary school age children talk to me about climate change all the time.
1: Sure, yeah. Sure. But if you go to some and you speak to some young kids that are like 15, 16, 17, 18, so they're starting to think about where they want to go to college, they're quite angry. So it's sort of like, you know, I'm their cheerleader. So it's quite a positive experience. But what we find is that these young people, they do want to make that change. They're very, very frustrated. They have a can-do attitude. So they're saying, well, you know, they look at my generation, said, well, you failed me. And I'm very angry about that, but I'm not going to accept it because it's their life and their future. And so they have this opportunity. They do have an amazing opportunity to do something. They can save the planet. They can become those Marvel superheroes that they've watched. They can become that as long as we give them the education so they understand how the Earth works. So going back to my sphere of influence, if you come to City U, we hired in the last 18 months 7 new faculty. That's a huge amount of money that the university has put into a new area. It's not backed up particularly by governmental money. It's an inspiration from the universe that we want to attack that problem. So now the students can be educated. So we were able to hire, particularly in the last 6 months, we hired like 5 people, and they all came from world-class universities, Ivy Leagues in the United States, Cambridge, leading Australian research think tanks, the best universities of Singapore in NTU and NUS, and they've all descended here in Kowloon Tong, and they're all teaching.

these 18-year-olds about, like, OK, this is the problem and this is what we need to do to solve it. Develop those technologies. Hong Kong is very, very attractive as a place to be for innovation, for access to financial markets, to access to green tech within China. So you've got this sort of incubator here. And so what I want to see is that the young people who are going to use technology, AI, that they dedicate that to save

0: what I do think, what does sort of, you know, get me up in the morning and keep me going is that I still think I have the ability to make a difference. Mm. And I want to give that power to the young people, that they still believe that they have the power to make the difference.
1: Mm. Yeah. Mm-hmm. Wow, Ben. We don't even have time to end on a song today, but we can end on letting people know where to go to learn more. Where can people go to educate themselves? We've got 1 minute before we head to the news. Where can people go to learn more, educate themselves, and actually start to understand what climate change means?
0: Well, I think if I was a young person and I wanted to make myself I was aware of climate change, you know, I would, you know, if I'm of a high school or younger, I would ask my teachers. You have to trust education. Mm. Teachers here are amazing. I've always been ever so impressed. You're a little bit older. You know, Hong Kong has this thing called the Hong Kong Observatory, one of the longest weather, meteorological, climate institutes in the world. They are phenomenal. Go to them for advice. Reach out to your universities.
1: Perfect. Professor Ben Horton, thanks so much.
0: Thank you.
2: RTHK, the news at 12 with Robert Kemp. Cathay Pacific says it has cancelled passenger flights to Dubai and Riyadh until December due to the situation in the Middle East. Janice Lowe reports.
3: In a statement, Cathay Pacific said its Dubai and Riyadh passenger flights have been cancelled up to and including November the 30th. It said those affected can rebook, reroute or refund their tickets. It also said Cathay Cargo would continue to review the timing for resuming freighter service to the two cities. The cancellations come as fighting in the Middle East resumed this week following a period of relative calm. The U.S. launched strikes on Iran, with Tehran hitting America's Gulf allies with drones.
2: The Centre for Health Protection is investigating two food poisoning clusters affecting seven people. Nazvi Karim reports.
4: The clusters involve one male and six females aged between 21 and 67. They develop diarrhea, abdominal pain, vomiting and fever between 13 and 44 hours after having a buffet at the Astor in Yau Ma Tei late last month. Four sought medical advice and none required hospitalization. The Centre for Food Safety has told the restaurant to stop selling the food items concerned and to carry out cleaning and disinfection. Officers have also educated the staff on food hygiene.
2: Israel's National Security Minister Itamar Ben-Gvir has set out a plan to remove Palestinians from the Gaza Strip and send them abroad. His comments follow a statement on Wednesday by Israel's Defence Minister Israel Katz. He said his country was ready with plans to remove Palestinians from Gaza if the United States gave its approval. Carlos Escueta reports.
5: Speaking in the run-up to elections, Israeli National Security Minister Itamar Ben-Gvir said the plan aimed to see the departure of 250,000 Palestinians from Gaza in the first year, followed by the rest of the roughly 2 million residents over the following 6 years. It's realistic, he said, claiming that some countries were ready to take in Gazans without naming them. We must encourage the immigration of Gaza's inhabitants. Ben-Gvir said he believed the plan did not mean forcing Palestinians to leave their land. Forced displacement of civilians in occupied territory is considered a war crime under the Geneva Conventions.
2: U.S. Vice President J.D. Vance says the White House believes the U.S. Federal Reserve should lower interest rates, arguing that the latest inflation data is worthy of a rate cut. Last month, Fed Chair Kevin Warsh signaled a tougher stance on rates, conceding U.S. inflation had been over the Fed's target for the past 5 years. And spoke to reporters.
6: You know, obviously the president cares a lot about interest rates, and I think one of the main reasons he cares a lot about interest rates is because he wants Americans to be able to afford a home. When interest rates go higher, that means that borrowing costs are higher, and that's particularly true if you have a mortgage. So our view, and this has been a consistent message from the president and the rest of the administration on down, is that we believe that the Fed should be lowering interest rates.
2: Canadian Prime Minister Mark Carney has suggested the US is softening its approach to any trade deal. Canada and the US are currently in a trade war, with Ottawa walking away from trade talks last month.
7: There are a few issues that the United States was arguing right up to the last hour. Red lines, we're not going to change, boom, it's in there, you know, our way or the highway, take it or leave it, you know, attitude. That now they're not. So all of a sudden they don't care about Canadian language or culture and those elements. Well, if they didn't care, they shouldn't have kept them in the deal up in the last. But it's good. We welcome that we care about those issues. Those are rights.

0: processes are fundamental to who we are.
1: The annual Ig Nobel Prize ceremony, which celebrates scientific achievements that first make people laugh, then make them think, has taken place in Zurich. Actual Nobel laureates presented the awards organised by the Annals of Improbable Research magazine. This year's Ig Nobel Economics Prize went to Dr. Paul Piff of the University of California. He found that wealthy individuals are more prone to unethical behaviour.
2: To see how far this might go, in one study we set out a bowl of candy that we, I kid you not, explicitly identified as being reserved for children, and somewhat predictably, we found that rich people took twice as much candy from children.
1: American journalist and feminist icon Gloria Steinem has died. She was 92. The co-founder and consulting editor of Ms. Magazine said she championed the US feminist movement from the late 1960s onwards. Now the weather, sunny periods in the afternoon, mainly cloudy tonight, light to moderate west to northwesterly winds. The outlook, sunny periods and one or two showers in the next couple of days. Temperatures currently 29 degrees. The humidity stands at 64%. And that's the news from RTHK.

0: Stand by for the brew. Stand by for the brew. 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On Radio 3.
1: Good afternoon. Happy Friday. Yeah. Lovely day as well. Welcome to the brew with me, Phil, through until 2. Well, you know what happens on Friday, it's Marshy movie time. Very shortly, with our own king of the couch, James Marsh. Quite a lot to get through today. In theory, anyway. 1:25, it's Sports and All with Danny Hicks. Football, F1, Monza, tennis with the US Open in New York are all on the menu today. Join the boys on Facebook Live if you can. The Brew is the page. Always love to hear from you. Opinions, questions, blah, and so forth.

0: Madness on Radio 3. So once again, just going to say hi to James Marsh in a little while. Right now, though, on Radio 3 is Flower of Love with an American Wedding.
1: I do.

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1: This is James Ross, and this week on The Latest and Greatest, we've Leslie Gore, Culture Club, Santana, Tom Jones. We've got Take That, Savage Garden, Lynyrd Skynyrd, and this is our Mystery TV theme tune. Oh, such a familiar piece of music, but what is it? 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
1: Yeah, all good stuff for the weekend for you to look forward to. Let me invite you now to join us on Facebook Live because it's the highlight of James Marsh's week when we say hi to James Marsh. How are you doing today?
3: Very well, yes. I cannot sort of understate how much structure these few minutes give to my entire week.
1: It's been lovely talking to you. We'll carry on.
3: It's a gift.
1: In another 10 years. Yeah, brilliant. He sent me loads of photos today, which means we're probably going to talk about two films or whatever.
3: No, we're going to do better than we did last week because, we don't... Fortunately, as far as I'm aware, we don't have people to memorialise or eulogise over. So
1: that could be arranged.
3: We have lots of films. Well, that sounded like a threat.
1: No. What have we got, James? Join us on Facebook Live. Come on, close him down, please. Just get on Facebook. I'll send you some money even, right? The brew is the page. Yeah, what have we got?
3: Okay, so things on the big screen and on the small screen. We have the new horror movie, The Ice Cream Man.
1: Oh, gosh.
3: We have Fall 2, Dead Point, sequel to Fall from a couple of years ago. We have The Whisper Man.
1: Oh, yeah.
3: The Runner, starring Gal Gadot. And then we have a couple of Asian things. We have The Last Song You Left Behind, cracking bit of Japanese romantic drama.
1: Really?
3: Well, watch this space. that's a classic tease. I thought I'd start with a Chinese movie that is out, latest from Feng Xiaogang, who is one of the great filmmakers of the, I think he's part of the sixth generation. They come in waves, big Chinese filmmakers. He's a very, very established man, great career. Things like, what do you got? I'm Not Madame Bovary, Youth. The If You Are the One trilogy, etc., etc. His new film is called I Know Who You Are.
1: I knew you were going to say that because is that his thing to say something like that at the top of his titles?
3: You know what? It does seem to happen quite a lot, or at least with the English translations of his movies.
1: Oh.
3: So I'm not sure how intentional it is on his behalf, but perhaps somewhere in the marketing department there is a. There is someone, believing that could be some kind of sales pitch.
1: That's quite
3: Who
1: cool.
3: knows? Something to dig into. Yep. So this is an adaptation of Shang Xi's novella No Regrets Tracking. It's a historical drama, and it spans about 40, 50 years from the founding of the People's Republic, right through Cultural Revolution, Great Leap Forward, economic reform, almost up to the present day. Essentially, what we do is a Huge, Chinese actor, plays Jingbo, who is a Kuomintang spy who is left behind in Beijing when everybody else flees and heads south.
1: Right.
3: So he is, he is installed in Beijing and he's given the job as the local maths teacher at the local school. And they're like, right, we will get in touch with you as and when we need you to do missions and stuff. And
1: spy
3: we will
1: stuff.
3: Spy
1: yeah.
3: stuff.
1: Yeah.
3: Exactly that. And we will broadcast Hong Kong vegetable price reports on the radio, and that's the code.
1: Oh, brilliant.
3: And you will, yeah. And so you listen into those, and then report back, and we will give you your mission. The minute he's kind of set up shop, Dali, the new police chief, sort of immediately clocks him and thinks something's not right with that guy.
1: Okay.
3: I don't know what, and okay, I can't prove what. Something is right minute one, soon as he sees him. And so he moves in next door,
1: yeah,
3: after setting up shop. There's a local brothel down the street. They clear that out. They turn that into the new police headquarters. And he installs himself next door to Jingbo, and he's like, right, I'm keeping my eye on this guy. But then...
1: And the place just happened to be vacant, right?
3: Yeah, conveniently.
1: Of course
3: they've
1: it
3: got
1: was.
3: So they've got one of those little courtyard hutongs sort of together.
1: Yeah.
3: And obviously Jingbo is sort of that gets his guard up. So he and there's a local woman who used to work at the brothel. She wasn't one of the prostitutes, but she worked as kind of like the housemaid, and she's a sort of very suspicious type. And so Jingbo thinks, okay, this will be a good cover. I'll get her to marry me, and I'll ask Dali the cop to set us up. So, what they do, and over the course of about 40 years,
1: oh my goodness,
3: we watch as these two men, sort of living side by side, who are, you know, to all intents and purposes, sworn enemies,
1: mm,
3: become essentially kind of best mates.
1: Yeah.
3: And you know, they just can't stop.
1: See, all of a sudden, everybody likes this movie. You see what I mean? Even by your description. Mm.
3: Well, this is it, you know, and Jingbo, you know, he is dedicated, sworn to the cause, you know, he is a KMT guy through and through, and yet he never, you know, the call never comes.
1: Mm.
3: You know, he never gets assigned a situation. And in the meantime, as I said, he's a school teacher. He ends up becoming the principal. He ends up being recognized as a pillar of the community and winning all of these sort of local governmental awards. And before you know it, he's like the stand-up guy.
1: Yeah.
3: In this little neighborhood of Beijing. Yet, deep down, he's supposed to be working for the other side. And so what the film does is it presents this really interesting portrait of just, you know, people can on paper be one thing, but in their actions be another thing.
1: Ooh.
3: And obviously it's an incredibly sort of contentious, you know, political environment and subject matter and all the rest of it. But I think it speaks to so many families and so many generations where they've found
1: labels,
3: found themselves.
1: Right?
3: Yeah, labeled as one thing, but in actual fact being another thing, or at one point being associated or aligned with a particular ideology, but to all intents and purposes, in practicality on a daily basis over the years, going the other way. And is it okay? You know, is it like, you know, once a KMT, always a KMT.
1: The human spirit will out.
3: Well, that's it. That's
1: like
3: it. And the film is really interesting. And, you know, for a good sort of 2 hours of its, you know, it's about 2.25 hours long, as all these movies tend to be. For about 2 hours of it, I was really drawn in. I was really impressed with how sort of level-headed and progressive and entertaining it was, you know, how it was addressing, you know, these sort of delicate issues in a really sort of balanced way, and really exploring, you know, what it means to live through these different periods.
1: Yeah.
3: You know, and all the rest of it. It's a shame. It bottles the ending.
1: Okay.
3: Unfortunately. Which, you know, it kind of comes down hard on the way that you're like, oh, okay, well, I kind of predicted it probably would come down on that side of things, but I'd kind of hoped, you know, it leads you to believe over the first 2 hours that it might be going a different way,
1: and
3: it might be reaching. Yeah. So, and that's what makes the ending somewhat disappointing, because you've invested so much, you've come so far.
1: Oh, dear.
3: And then at the ending, you're like, oh, okay, all right.
1: Meh.
3: I mean, the performances are really good. The attention to detail is good. The sense of time and place and watching the country sort of evolve through all of these different, you know, very pivotal periods is all great throughout. And, you know, and Feng Xiaogang is, as I said, one of the most acclaimed directors out there. And the two lead performances by Hu Ge and by Lei Jiayin are fantastic. You know, and this kind of rivalry between the two of them, which goes from very antagonistic to incredibly sort of friendly and back and forth, and as their families over the years inevitably become more and more and more intertwined, you know, it creates great sort of comedy and drama and pathos and all the rest of it. I just felt that at the end, it stumbles right at the end.
1: Don't give any more away.
3: I won't.
1: Sounds lovely, though, artistically and all that kind of stuff.
3: Oh, yeah. You know, it was a far more rewarding experience than I had anticipated. I see a lot of these movies, and some of them are quite heavy-handed, and some of them are not great entertainment. This one was all of those things. You know, it was great entertainment. It was sort of delicate, and it did sort of... really wanted to... you know, explore this in an intelligent and grounded and, you know, pragmatic kind of way. Mm. And I thought that was great. You know, it's great to see, actually, the way that sort of mainstream mainland cinema is developing and finding its voice, you know, from a fairly sort of knee-jerk reaction a decade or so ago to really sort of, you know, finding sort of nuance in these kind of stories. And, yeah, so it's great.
1: By and large,
3: really good stuff.
1: You've always said that with a lot of these mainland films, artistically, detail-wise, they're really good, in terms of what we see.
3: Oh, absolutely. Oh yeah, I mean, sort of before anything else, it's always big budget, lavish production design, all the rest of it, whether it's a war movie, whether it's, you know, something more domesticated or whatever.
1: Yeah.
3: You know, they've been really good at that side of things. You know, the craft, if you like, from the very beginning. What they're getting better at is the storytelling. And it's great to see. It really is. For someone who has to watch so many of these and it's incredibly, it's just great to see the films themselves actually getting better.
1: Right. Remind me how many photographs you sent me this morning of images for the movie posters.
3: I sent you 6 posters.
1: Yeah, well, 11 minutes later, we've done 1.
3: Well, trust me, they don't all need as much time.
1: No, okay, I hear you. Well, right now it's 28 minutes past 12, so let's start something else. Why not?
3: Okay, I'll do better than that. I could cover a whole other one. There's a Japanese romantic drama called The Last Song You Left Behind.
1: Right.
3: By a director called... I've blanked on his name now. Miki... Oh, where's his name? He's quite good. Takahiro Miki, who does a lot of these things, and they vary wildly in quality. Some of them are really good, really imaginative, and some of them are very, very generic and somewhat problematic sometimes.
1: Problematic.
3: Okay, so this one, based on a novel, or adapted from a novel by Misaki Ichijo, and this stars Shunsuke Michieda, who is from the boy band Naoiwa Danshi.
1: Right, well, it's time for the news then. Not quite.
3: Okay, have I got a bit of time?
1: You've got a minute, but we can carry on, honestly. Free.
3: Okay, all right, well, I'll set it up then. He plays a high schooler called Naruto, who's orphaned, lives with his grandparents. He writes poetry in his spare time.
1: Of course he does.
3: This is discovered by a classmate,
1: Cancer?
3: A female classmate, Ayane, a female classmate, who's got really bad dyslexia, so she can barely read or write, but she composes music, and she's like, oh, you know what? You could write some lyrics for my music, and we'll have a hit on our hands.
1: ... What a page-turner. Stick around, join us on Facebook Live if you've got nothing else to do. It's called The Brew. So let's cover him up for a second and then get stuck in with our weather forecast, which looks like this. Sunny periods this afternoon, mainly cloudy tonight and light to moderate northwesterly winds. The outlook is for sunny periods and the odd shower in the next couple of days. At the moment, it's 29 Celsius at the observatory, and we've got 63% relative humidity. It's 12:30, and it's time for the news.
4: Cathay Pacific says Dubai and Riyadh passenger flights will be cancelled up to and including November the 30th due to the latest situation in the Middle East. The airline said those affected can rebook, reroute or refund their tickets. Centre for Health Protection is investigating 2 food poisoning clusters linked to a buffet in Yau Ma Tei. And US Vice President J.D. Vance says the White House believes the US Federal Reserve should lower interest rates, arguing that the latest inflation data is worthy of a rate cut. The news from RTHK.

0: the next morning... Go on, then.
1: Okay, so the last song you left behind. You know, teenage boy writes poetry, teenage girl writes music. Together, they decide to write a song. And, you know, it becomes a hit, and she gets approached and gets a record deal.
0: Oh.
1: And so she gets whisked off to Tokyo.
0: Yep.
1: He doesn't. So he sits there licking his wounds, you know, mourning, regretting that he had never expressed his love for her, which of course had formed over the time when
0: this
1: they
0: sounds truly appalling.
1: Mm-hmm. Well, you know what? it's not great. I'll be honest with you. You know, it does skip forward in time, and they are reunited later on. But then all new problems surface in the wake of all of that. The thing that really I really didn't accept is the fact that she's got like really, really, really, really bad dyslexia.
0: Oh.
1: She's got like developmental dyslexia to the point where she's like, I can barely read, I can barely write. But in order to compose music together, they develop a whole new sort of written system of shapes and symbols that she can understand, which she picks up immediately and is then able to use that. And I'm like, why is that so much easier than just regular reading and writing for you to pick up?
0: I don't know an awful lot about dyslexia. In fact, I know very little about it.
1: Mm.
0: But surely if some shapes you can't fathom, then you're not going to be able to fathom
1: just replacing
0: other shapes
1: them with,
0: as well.
1: Yeah,
0: I mean,
1: well, exactly.
0: Anyway,
1: it's not the best by anybody concerned, but I could see it striking a chord with a certain sort of teenage romantically inclined demographic.
0: In
1: but it's not
0: Japan.
1: Great. So let's move on.
0: Right. Well, that was cool. You spent like 8 minutes on that. You did well. Well,
1: thank you.
0: Yeah,
1: I'm trying.
0: Let's do something
1: so
0: good,
1: fall,
0: shall we?
1: Well, let's try.
0: Okay.
1: So Fall 2, Dead Point, is the sequel to Fall. Fall was a high concept, very simplistic, very effective survival thriller from 2022. Essentially, two thrill seekers, two girls, three thrill seekers, climbed up a radio mast in the middle of the desert.
0: Just thinking about
1: and then they
0: that.
1: Get,
0: do you know what I
1: and
0: mean?
1: And they get stuck up there. And they get stuck up there and they end up arguing. And it's a recipe for disaster. Now, I have bad vertigo.
0: Oh,
1: and that movie...
0: Me. Is vertigo when you think about it, your legs go funny? Is that... Yeah.
1: Yeah.
0: Is that, okay, cheers.
1: Yeah.
0: Snap.
1: Or where you're up high and your head just fills with all kinds of crazy thoughts and ideas.
0: Hands up, who's that? Yeah. Go on, scary.
1: Yeah. And that film worked really well. I remember seeing that in the cinema and a couple of times having to look away.
0: Yeah.
1: Not because of any sort of gore or blood or injury or anything like that, but just the vertiginous...
0: It's a visceral
1: locations.
0: Thing, isn't it? You even look at that screen, you can't control your freak-outness.
1: Right. So that movie was incredible. You know, did a lot with very little. We pick up the action now, 4 years later, Fall 2, Dead Point. Spoilers for the first movie, one of them dies, one of them makes it. So this one begins, the sister of the one who died, Jax is her name. She is kind of selling her sister's stuff on eBay or whatever. Her sister, you know, was something. She was a thrill seeker, but she was also something of like an influencer, a KOL. You know, a big online following. So she is approached by Luce, who claims to be an old friend of hers from college, and comes to buy the stuff. And she's like, you know what? You should honor your sister's memory. You should continue where she left off. She had a diary. It was called, you know, like a bucket list.
0: Sure.
1: I just remembered what it was called, and I can't say it on the radio what it was called. So it rhymes with bucket list. it was a list of things, you know, she wanted to do.
0: Bucket
1: her next
0: list?
1: Challenge, her next challenge. Yeah. And so she's like, the two girls decide, okay, let's do the next thing on the list, which is to go to Thailand and attempt to scale this, you know, impossible sort of chain, plank, bridge, skyway across this, you know, deadly mountain kind of thing. It's the thing that no one should ever do. They go to Thailand. No one will agree to take them. It's off season. It's illegal. It's that route is overrun with drug traffickers.
0: Yeah.
1: Then they stumble across this shady young guy. Westerner guy called John, and he's like, all right, for the right price, I'll take you. So he takes them up, you know, in all the wrong conditions, adverse weather, all the rest of it, and guess what? It doesn't go very well.
0: Yeah.
1: So, you know, this is written by the same guys who made the first one, Scott Mann and Jonathan Frank. They've handed over directing to the Spierig brothers. That's a Australian pair of directors who've actually done some interesting stuff. They did a great sort of time travel movie called Predestination a while back. They did a sort of fun vampire hunter thing called Daybreakers. They got their big break with a zombie comedy about 20 years ago called Undead, which was quite fun. So, you know, they're a tried and tested pair. And this one, it still works in those same moments. But, you know, as all sequels feel obliged to do, it has to raise the stakes. It has to complicate things. There's far too much going on in this one. What was so good about the first one is it was so simple. They just go up a radio mast and they get stuck. You know, and try not to fall off. This one, like I said, you know, there's more characters. There are, you know, it's a dodgy area. It's a foreign country. There are authorities there. There are border traffickers there. There are drug traffickers. There are border control. You know, there's all of this backstory about all of these characters, and there's just too much going on that you kind of get distracted from the very simple threat of falling off a mountain.
0: Yeah.
1: In those moments, it still does the thing, and it still makes you a little bit, you know, your knees go a little bit. But there's too many distractions around all of that for it to have the same impact as the original.
0: Got it. And?
1: Okay, speaking of simple, high-concept movies, segue! The Runner is a new movie starring Gal Gadot. It's on Amazon Prime as of earlier this week. And she plays a lawyer in London,
0: yep,
1: who has a... Listen to this for a setup. She has a young son who's diabetic.
0: Right.
1: Guess what's going to happen? And she drops her kid off at school, and then she goes for her morning run. She likes to run to the office. She gets a phone call.
0: Hey.
1: Her son's been kidnapped by a mysterious voice on the phone. It's the morning of a big trial. The key witness that she is in charge of is being transported at 10 a.m. from his hotel to the courthouse.
0: Right.
1: The voice on the phone says, you have to get to the hotel and murder the key witness before he is shipped to the courthouse so that he can't testify against this big gangster. If you don't do it, your son will die. For reasons that only exist so that the movie exists, he's like, you have to run there. You can't take the tube. You can't take a cab. You can't get there early and plan. You obviously can't talk to anybody. You can't call the cops. I'm watching you. I'm listening to you. I'm hacked your phone. Blah, blah, blah. You have 1 hour to run across central London in morning rush hour and get there. So it's phone booth, it's Nick of Time,
0: exactly,
1: it's cellular, it's all of those.
0: You know,
1: those
0: when you watch those films, you're going, how could he do... But no, really, how could he?
1: Yeah.
0: But you're not supposed
1: to. I know it's central London, but some of the neighbourhoods she goes through just aren't that busy at 9 o'clock in the morning. They aren't, but that's the least of it. This is a really, really stupid movie.
0: Okay, you know, now we're getting
1: It breaks all its rules all of the time. Characters do incredibly stupid things for even stupider reasons. The annoying thing is probably more than anything. I mean, Gal Gadot, let's be honest, she's not the world's greatest actress. And when she's acting on her own most
0: she's
1: of the
0: Wonder
1: time.
0: Woman,
1: because
0: mate.
1: Because she's talking to someone on the phone.
0: Yeah.
1: So most of the movie, she's running around. And, you know, who doesn't want to watch Gal Gadot get all sweaty and out of breath in skin-tight lycra for an hour, you know? But it shouldn't be this tedious to watch. You know, it really shouldn't. It's directed by Kevin MacDonald, who's actually a fantastic director of documentaries. He did One Day in September about the Munich terror attack at the Olympics. He did Touching the Void, you know, that great mountain climbing documentary. He's done some good, you know, good-ish regular movies as well. This is rubbish.
0: Right.
1: The voice on the phone is Damian Lewis, who has done much better stuff in the past. It's so stupid that occasionally it becomes entertaining for all the wrong reasons.
0: Whatever.
1: But it's absolutely not good. The best thing about it is I think that the end credits start after about 75 minutes. It's really short.
0: It's a shame.
1: So
0: it's a real done
1: laundry.
0: It's a real done and dusted formula to start with, isn't it?
1: Yeah. Oh, I love the challenge in a movie of we're going to do real time, you know? You know, an hour will be an hour, 10 minutes will be 10 minutes.
0: Watch Family Guy, you know?
1: It's really hard to do, and this fails. But hey-ho. The Ice Cream Man is a new horror movie from Eli Roth. This is in cinemas.
0: Oh, okay.
1: So Eli Roth, you know, Cabin Fever, Hostel, you know, he was one of the pioneers of these torture porn movies back in the day. Good buddy of, like, Tarantino's and what have you. And then he's had some ups and downs, and whenever he's attempted to do something bigger for the studios, doesn't seem to work. Here, he's kind of gone completely the other way. He's gone to no studios. He's entirely self-financed. I think they financed the movie based entirely on pre-sales in international markets like this one.
0: Yes. Very,
1: very simple, very high concept, you know, old school exploitation horror movie. It's called Ice Cream Man. Small town America, a mysterious ice cream van drives into town, starts selling all the kids ice cream that turns them crazy. It's Village of the Damned stuff. The kids all go nuts and start murdering the adults.
0: You're really okay? Scraping it today, aren't you?
1: Well, licking it in this case. But our hero is young Jared. He's got all his own problems, but fortunately for him, he's lactose intolerant, so he doesn't eat the ice cream. He teams up with another girl in a higher class who's bulimic. So she did eat the ice cream, but then she chucked it up like a few minutes later. So there's a couple of kids like
0: Gen Z. Is there a Gen Z horror? Is there a name for this? It's like DEI horror.
1: Well, it's very back to basics exploitation horror movie, because what you'd get essentially within about 20 minutes of it starting, and again, it's another movie that's not very long. I think it's 86 minutes, done and dusted. Before your ice cream melts, it's over. Essentially, what it is just nasty. It's nasty fun, is what they're going
0: nasty
1: for.
0: Nasty fun. Okay.
1: So the all of the attack scenes, the death scenes, are very, very squelchy and gory. You know, a lot of
0: dropping
1: bricks on adults. Yeah. And like I said, he did Hostel. He did Cabin Fever. Cabin Fever, his first movie, is still probably his best movie. This one, you know, lots of skull-crushing, Winston-juicing, you know, people getting limbs lopped off and just getting overrun by kids. Yeah, it's all like smashy and squelchy and all of that kind of stuff. When it attempts to be anything more than that, it's so brilliant. Half-hearted in its efforts.
0: I'll have a 99 and a disembowelment. Brilliant.
1: Yeah. Got in a little bit of trouble because, you know, people kind of turned against it because of AI use in the movie.
0: That's an interesting topic.
1: This is what happened. People said, hey, you've used AI, or asked him, have you used any AI making this movie? And he said, no.
0: Ooh.
1: And then they said, well, what about that? And then he backtracked and went, okay, yeah, sorry, yeah, I did use a bit. And I think people really kind of turned against him and turned against the movie. And I've seen some reviews that have really called it like, well, the worst movie of the year. It's not. It's not good, but it is what it is.
0: Is it because his definition of AI use may have been different to other? Because, you know, when people say, did you use AI? They're going to assume that they've just pressed a button and the whole thing has come up. But he may have used a little bit of AI color enhancement or something, which is a totally different
1: point. There are some sort of deliberately old school black and white cartoon snippets in the film.
0: Yeah.
1: They're kind of like adverts for the ice cream
0: that you see
1: on TV, and they look like old Steamboat Willie kind of stuff. Apparently, those were all made with AI.
0: I think that's really
1: it's
0: clever.
1: It's like, okay, sure. These are the times we live in, you know, and people have got a very knee-jerk reaction to it in this context.
0: But I bet you, once again, that when people said, did you use it, they would never have thought that he would have used it for something like that, which sounds like a pretty creative, legit use, to be perfectly honest.
1: I think if he had just come clean at the beginning and said, yeah, I used a bit for this,
0: okay.
1: I think it's because he said no, and then he got found out. He tried to lie about it.
0: Got it.
1: Is, I think, why people have kind of gone stiffy about it. I mean, make no mistake, this is full-blown Category 3 horror. It's very squelchy, it's very gory. How did you feel
0: exactly sitting there? Because you said, you know, you said quite rightly, you have to sit through all this stuff, but especially the height, the vertigo thing. I mean, that must have really freaked you out. But what about this one?
1: This one, you know, I try and take it for what it is. You know, I don't mind, you know, brains getting squelched everywhere, you know, but you know, it can be done well and it can be done badly. It can be fun. It can be disgusting. This is somewhere in the middle where it's going for fun. That's the you know, the angle they're going for. This is supposed to be, you know, late night riotous kind of like splattery violence, but it wears a little thin very, very quickly. It's not a good movie by any stretch, but yeah. It's also not the abomination and the crime against cinema that some people are making.
0: This is the kind of thing that was gives it cult status down the line, that kind of thing that you're talking about.
1: Well, it's what it feels like, though, you know, is that it's almost aiming for that from the get-go. Oh, right. And films that try to be cult movies almost always failed.
0: Come on, then. What else you got?
1: All right, so one last one to go. This is called The Whisper Man, star-studded serial killer thriller on Netflix. It dropped last Friday afternoon, and so I hadn't seen it in time to talk about it last week. Mm. So Adam Scott, who seems to be in everything right now, you know, the guy from Severance, the TV show, he's been doing a lot of movies recently, and generally, you know, doing quite well. He plays a kind of sort of Stephen King, James Patterson-esque writer. He writes very successful crime detective novels. He's recently widowed and he has moved back to his hometown with his young son Jake.
0: Okay.
1: They've pretty much just got settled in this sort of creaky old house when Jake is kidnapped, and the police are in the midst of investigating what they think is either the reemergence of a child killer from 30 years earlier or a copycat. Now, the only problem with why they don't think it can be the reemergence of the old killer is because he was caught and put away 30 years ago by a now retired cop who is Tom's dad, played by Robert De Niro. And guess what? They don't get along. So the cops are going to De Niro going, "We've got a copycat on our hands. Can you come back in and help us investigate?" He's like, yeah, okay, maybe. But he's got a long history with the guy he put away 30 years ago. He's also, you know, not speaking to his own son. But his son is now the parent of the latest potential victim. So they've all got to learn to get along and hopefully find their son.
0: De Niro-y, this. He does lots of grandpa and dad things, doesn't he?
1: At least it's not a comedy, because there is another Meet the Parents movie coming later this summer. So, okay. So gird your loins, because we'll be talking about that in about a month or two. So you've got a killer, a child killer, who's been put away, who's in prison, played by Michael Keaton.
0: Yes.
1: And that's quite a fun role. So he's sitting in prison, and he may or may not know who this copycat killer is, may or not be in communication with him, and there's more and more stuff like that. So this was based on a novel, okay, that came out about sort of a decade ago and was quite well received, I believe. Actually, came out in 2019. It probably read a lot better on the page than it does in the movie. In the movie, it can't help but just feel like every plot development that happens along the way, you're like, oh yeah, that happened in this movie. That happened in this movie. It's very Manhunter, it's very Silence of the Lambs, beat for beat, things keep happening, and you're like, yeah, I remember when this happened in better movies.
0: Yeah.
1: It's derivative. It is, exactly. But there's a place for derivative content. Not everything can reinvent the wheel.
0: Absolutely.
1: I think, you know, fans of sort of, yeah, serial killer, police procedural kind of thrillers, you know, this is certainly another one. And it has a pretty decent cast. Like I said, De Niro, Adam Scott, Michael Keaton. And then the lead cop on the case is played by Michelle Monaghan, who's an actress I have quite a lot of time for. She picks her projects quite well. So, you know, it's got good caliber cast. It's well directed. It's directed by a guy called James Ashcroft, who is from New Zealand. And it's got that kind of high-end Netflix production values. The only problem is, if you know your Thomas Harris novels, if you know your Silence of the Lambs and all the rest of it, it becomes very familiar very quickly.
0: All right, then. I think even
1: as it's trying to do something interesting.
0: We'll leave that there. Are you going to go anywhere near The Gentleman Series 2?
1: Yes. Yeah, I think I have the screeners already from Netflix. Well,
0: it's out yesterday.
1: Oh, is it?
0: Yeah, the series.
1: Okay, well, then, yeah. Oh, okay.
0: So yesterday evening, I think, for us, anyway. Well, I wonder if that was the status. Gosh. Anyway, this today-ish. Vinnie Jones. You can't go wrong, really, with Vinnie Jones, can you?
1: No. All right. Well, I'll do my best to have that done by next week, then.
0: Yeah. See me. Thanks very much, James. Brilliant stuff. Marshy Movie Time next Friday on The Brew.

Yeah, yeah. Crisscross Amsterdam and in it with the Queen of the Castle on Radio 3. Cheers to Marshy as always. Not a massive selection today, but it's always fun to have a chat, right? Danny Hicks with you at 25 past for this week's sports and all. Up to the news with Blossoms on Radio 3.

0: RTHK, the news at 1 with Robert Kemp. The headlines: police arrest more than 250 people in connection with over 200 technology scam cases. Hong Kong Disneyland Hotel to close temporarily for refurbishment. And Israel's national security minister sets out a plan to remove Palestinians from the Gaza Strip and send them abroad. Police say they have arrested more than 250 people in the past 2 weeks in connection with over 200 technology scam cases. They involve total losses of $320 million. Superintendent Kwok Ching Yee said police managed to intercept $2.5 million of the stolen funds. She said the largest single case was in the first half of the year. It involved fraudsters impersonating customer service officers and tricking the victim out of nearly $4 million.
1: This victim received a call from scammers impersonating a staff of Alipay customer service, who then falsely claimed the victim had purchased an insurance plan. A phishing link was then subsequently sent through WhatsApp, and then the victim was instructed to deposit money as a deposit for cancelling the policy on the pretext that the full amount would be refunded. Shortly afterwards, then ultimately, the victim made 13 bank transactions, resulting in a loss of $4 million Hong Kong dollars.
0: The Centre for Health Protection is investigating two food poisoning clusters affecting seven people. Nazvi Karim reports.
2: The clusters involve one male and six females aged between 21 and 67. They developed diarrhea, abdominal pain, vomiting and fever between 13 and 44 hours after having a buffet at the Asta in Yau Ma Tei late last month. Four sought medical advice and none required hospitalization. The Centre for Food Safety has told the restaurant to stop selling the food items concerned and to carry out cleaning and disinfection. Officers have also educated the staff on food hygiene.
0: The Hong Kong Disneyland Hotel will close temporarily for refurbishment from the middle of next month. Anita Lai is from Disney's communications department.
3: We have noticed that many tourists' demands and preferences have changed. In particular, they look for immersive experience. Therefore, in our upgrade plan, we will place greater emphasis on more storytelling and immersive experience and further enhancing our quality service.
0: Cathay Pacific says it has cancelled passenger flights to Dubai and Riyadh until December due to the situation in the Middle East. Janice Lowe reports.
4: In a statement, Cathay Pacific said its Dubai and Riyadh passenger flights have been cancelled up to and including November the 30th. It said those affected can rebook, reroute or refund their tickets. It also said Cathay Cargo would continue to review the timing for resuming freighter service to the two cities. The cancellations come as fighting in the Middle East resumes this week following a period of relative calm. The U.S. launched strikes on Iran, with Tehran hitting America's Gulf allies with drones.
0: Separately, Cathay Pacific CEO Ronald Lam says air travel and high-speed rail should support each other to drive Hong Kong's long-term growth. He was speaking on RTHK's On Broadcast Drive program.
5: High-speed rail competes with aviation to some extent, but it also complements it, so it's not a zero-sum game. I think air rail intermodal transport has huge potential. Whether it's mainland passengers taking the high-speed rail to Hong Kong and then connecting to an international flight, or international travelers flying into Hong Kong and then taking the high-speed rail to different cities on the mainland. I believe this is the direction we should be moving towards in the future.
0: Israel's National Security Minister Itamar Ben-Gvir has set out a plan to remove Palestinians from the Gaza Strip and send them abroad. His comments follow a statement on Wednesday by Israel's Defense Minister Israel Katz. He said his country was ready with plans to remove Palestinians from Gaza if the United States gave its approval. Carlos Osqueta reports.
6: Speaking in the run-up to elections, Israeli National Security Minister Itamar Ben-Gvir

0: said the plan aimed to see the departure of 250,000 Palestinians from Gaza in the first year, followed by the rest of the roughly 2 million residents over the following 6 years. It's realistic, he said, claiming that some countries were ready to take in Gazans without naming them. We must encourage the immigration of Gaza's inhabitants. Ben-Gavir said he believes the plan did not mean forcing Palestinians to leave their land. Forced displacement of civilians in occupied territory is considered a war crime under the Geneva Conventions.
1: Japanese yen briefly strengthened into the lower 155 range against the US dollar in early Tokyo trading today after surging over 3 yen in New York. Auntie Swan reports.
2: Traders have been buying Japanese yen due to a number of factors. The interest rate differential between Japan and the US could narrow, with the Bank of Japan expected to hike this month, while the Fed could hold steady. That's in spite of early expectations of a Fed rise. In the bond market on Tuesday, the yield on the 10-year Japanese government bond hit 3% for the first time in 30 years. That was part of a broader bond market shakeup, but with Japan a major oil importer, inflation remains a concern.
1: U.S. Vice President J.D. Vance says the White House believes the U.S. Federal Reserve should lower interest rates, arguing that the latest inflation data is worthy of a rate cut. Last month, Fed Chair Kevin Warsh signalled a tougher stance on rates, conceding U.S. inflation had been over the Fed's target for the past 5 years. Vance spoke to reporters.
3: You know, obviously the president cares a lot about interest rates, and I think one of the main reasons he cares a lot about interest rates is because he wants Americans to be able to afford a home. When interest rates go higher, that means that borrowing costs are higher, and that's particularly true if you have a mortgage. So our view, and this has been a consistent message from the president and the rest of the administration on down, is that we believe that the Fed should be lowering interest rates.
1: Canadian Prime Minister Mark Carney says his government is ready to sign a trade deal with the US that benefits both countries. He said any agreement would need stability and credibility. Carney was speaking at an event to announce investment to build via rail passenger cars in Canada. It's the first time in 4 decades that Canada's public rail company is building its cars domestically.
4: The deal that's possible, that's in the interest of Canadian workers, families and businesses, is also the deal that is in the interest of American families, American businesses, American consumers. And, you know, we're ready to sit down and strike that deal when the Americans are ready.
1: Venezuelan opposition figure Maria Corina Machado has called for a democratic transition in her country. That's after the interim government struck a massive oil deal with the US. Jamie Clark has the details.
5: In a video posted to social media, Nobel Peace Prize winner Maria Corina Machado said Venezuela needs much more than money after Wednesday's multi-billion US dollar oil deal with the United States. The agreement grants US access to more than 65 billion barrels, almost 20% of oil in Venezuela. The South American country holds the largest proven reserves in the world. Machado said genuine development required a democratic transition.
6: The oil sector is only one part of the immense reconstruction that we must undertake in Venezuela. Of course, it requires colossal investments, but it needs much more than money. No sector can operate in isolation. We need the entire country to work.
5: Celebrating the pact on Wednesday, U.S. President Donald Trump and Venezuelan interim leader Delcy Rodriguez both sidelined the notion of elections in the near future. Rodriguez took the reins after U.S. forces ousted President Nicolas Maduro in January. Machado empathized with Venezuelans frustrated by the deal's lack of transparency. She said the true scope of the deal was unclear, including who was signing it, what guarantees were being provided, and what benefits it would bring for Venezuelans. The exiled politician took care not to blast Venezuela's northern neighbor too strongly, however, focusing instead on the interim government.
6: Our nation's natural resources do not belong to an illegitimate regime. They belong to the Venezuelan people.
5: The deal comes as U.S. Republicans brace for possible losses in November midterm elections over spiraling fuel costs brought on by the U.S.-Israel war on Iran.
1: Members of the South African anti-immigrant movement March and March have scuffled with migrants and police in central Durban. At least 2 people were injured, including a police officer. This migrant said the marchers attacked them simply because they were foreigners.
7: So to come here, it's me who brought us here to check our documents. After check us, the damn

0: pass. They just leave us here. So we are here outside. We're not fighting with them. They chase us for our jobs. So we accept. We are for now, we are hopeless because we're no more working. We don't have houses, but they're still coming here and beat us up.
1: The annual Ig Nobel Prize ceremony, which celebrates scientific achievements that first make people laugh and then make them think, has taken place in Zurich. Actual Nobel laureates presented the satirical awards organised by the Annals of Improbable Research magazine. This year's Ig Nobel Economics Prize went to Dr. Paul Piff of the University of California. He found that wealthy individuals are more prone to unethical behaviour.
2: Wealth, it seems to free people from the burdensome shackles of caring about other humans. To see how far this might go, in one study, we set out a bowl of candy that we, I kid you not, explicitly identified as being reserved for children. And somewhat predictably, we found that rich people took twice as much candy from children.
1: Two towering lifts in Yunnan province have slashed a multi-hour school commute for village children to around 30 minutes. The lifts, both over 250 metres high, have transformed a once grueling daily trek. These school children gave their opinions.
3: It turns what used to take hours into a journey of less than a minute. And it saves us so much energy so we can focus and calm down to study.
4: The old trail was really hard to walk. There was mud and moss, so it was very slippery. Now, with the elevator, we save about 3 hours on the journey.
1: American journalist and feminist icon Gloria Steinem has died. She was 92. The co-founder and consulting editor of Mus magazine, she championed the US feminist movement from the late 1960s onwards. It's just gone 11 minutes past one. Sports is next.
5: Good afternoon. I'm your AI sports presenter. We begin with tennis, and Coco Gauff has extended her dominant run at the US Open, posting a straight sets win to advance to the third round at Flushing Meadows. The home favorite and fourth seed breezed past Spain's Paula Badosa, showcasing a clinical performance to win 6-4, 7-6. Also through is Philippine star Alex Ayala, who booked her spot in the third round with a win over Ukrainian Oleksandra Olinikova. Four-time Grand Slam champion Naomi Osaka overcame a second set stumble to advance, while Poland's Iga Świątek and former Olympic champion Zheng Qinwen also posted convincing victories. In the men's draw, third seed Felix Auger-Aliassime was sent tumbling out by world number 50 Karen Khachanov in four sets in a second round upset. Also knocked out in the second round was Italian 13th seed Lorenzo Musetti, who fell in four sets to Australian wildcard Dane Sweeney. Elsewhere, Hong Kong China will field a diverse fencing squad of seasoned veterans and rising stars at the Asian Games in Nagoya, aiming to match or surpass the historic medal haul achieved in the previous edition. The SAR delegation will feature 24 fencers competing in individual and team events in all three disciplines. Head coach Zheng Kengzhou said many of the new faces have quickly risen to a level where they can compete on equal footing with or even outperform their senior teammates.
6: I think our team now across all six team events is more evenly matched in terms of strength. They are more balanced. There's no situation where one stands out while the rest lag far behind. Also, when it comes to the four member lineups, each of them possesses a certain level of skill and a very strong competitive edge. I feel their standard is no lower than the last editions, and I think they are even more balanced overall.
5: In cycling, Slovene rookie Jakob Omzerl has picked up his first Grand Tour stage victory. He attacked from a whittled-down lead group to take stage 12 of the Vuelta a España. Omzerl was oozing confidence at the end of the 166.6-kilometer mountain stage.
7: I'm not surprised because I know how much work I've put in, and I knew that this day is going to come sooner or later, but for sure I was not expecting it 100% on the first Grand Tour.
8: So yeah, I mean, I still can't believe what I did, but I felt super good. I'm still feeling okay. I'm not far. I'm not tired. So I don't know. I'm just enjoying the moment.
5: Spain's Enric Mas extended his overall lead after the 12th stage. And that's your look at sport.
1: Now the weather, sunny periods in the afternoon, mainly cloudy tonight, light to moderate west to northwesterly winds. The outlook, sunny periods and one or two showers in the next couple of days. Temperatures currently 29 degrees, the relative humidity is 63%. To end the news, the top story once again, police arrest more than 250 people in connection with over 200 technology scam cases. And that's the news from RTHK.

Yeah, it's that kind of vibe right now. I've got another one for you just in a few seconds. Spandau Ballet, to cut a long story short, I lost my mind. It's 18 minutes past one. Brew for you for a Friday. And that means Danny Hicks is going to be sports and alling in about 6 minutes.

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0: Rick Astley, who gets better and better. It's quite crazy. That is called Pray With Me. And it's the new generation, Rick. 1:26 right now. Let me invite you to join us on Facebook Live if you fancy it. Love to hear from you. Lots of going on with international sport, particularly as we say hi to our mate Danny Hicks, who's coming at you long and strong. How are you?
1: Yeah, I'm good. And finally, the transfer window shut this week in the in England anyway, and a record £3.5 billion spent by Premier League clubs this summer.
0: Silly.
1: Which is just, you know, and 100 million, 80 million seems to be the new 30 million in terms of prices of players. I mean, yeah, and it's easy to forget when these numbers are bandied about. This is actually real money we're talking about. But it is kind of just sort of, they're all shuffling the money between them, it seems. But one of those big money spends on the final few days was Bradley Barcola, the French forward, who went to Liverpool for £123 million, I think. My eyes are watering just thinking about it. I mean, it's me worried about the price of eggs. And, and I think if your season ticket price is going up this year
0: and all
1: the rest of it, you know, as fans, you don't get... If you're taking as me and my dad used to go to football when I was a kid, and he used to take me, and if you're doing that with your son these days, buying a programme, maybe getting a hot dog, you know, bite to eat and a cup of tea at half time, as we used to, I don't think you're getting much change out of about £100 now, if that.
0: Radio,
1: I mean,
0: rental.
1: It's just, you know, just for a bog standard ground and more than that at the bigger clubs. So it has gone a bit mad. But as I say, Bradley Barcola went to Liverpool and they are playing tonight, so he could make his debut as early as tonight. They go to Ipswich Town at Portman Road. And, you know, the Liverpool manager, Andoni Iraola, ex of Bournemouth, new of Liverpool this season, was obviously pleased with his summer business, and he talked about Barcola when he spoke to the press overnight.
2: We are very happy with Bradley, you know. It was our priority, let's say, to sign a very, very good player in that position. And I think he has come also with the right mentality. I've liked from him that he wanted Liverpool a lot. He just wanted to come here, and I think that's a good first sign. And being the player that he is and the things that he has won recently, I think he has come also with the willingness to help us.
1: Oh, willingness to help us. I should think so. When you've just paid north of £120 million for him, I mean, that's the least he can do is have a
0: yeah,
1: willingness
0: might as
1: to
0: well,
1: help
0: might
1: the
0: as
1: team.
0: Well, you know, take

0: one for the team.
1: Yeah. I mean, let's face it, Liverpool probably up front is not really where they need reinforcing at the moment. They've had two draws so far, and by everybody's assessment and during pre-season, it's their defence that looks weak, and it looked weak last season as well.
0: How come it's everybody except the manager who knows things like this? I mean, I'm not even being sarcastic, to be honest.
1: Is there Iola of the kind of view that we'll score more goals than you and that'll do us? We're going to let one or two in a game. But, I mean, it's a dangerous road to go down, as, you know, teams like Tottenham and Newcastle have found out in the past under Ange Postecoglou. But they go to Ipswich, who are above Liverpool in the fledgling table, with Ipswich having one on the opening day of the season against Sunderland. They have 3 points, whereas Liverpool only have two. I mean, they did come back down to earth with a bit of a bump last Sunday against Manchester United, losing 5-2. Ipswich at Old Trafford, mainly due to the heroics again for Manchester United of Bruno Fernandes in midfield, who scored the first hat-trick of the Premier League season and also got an assist on the way. But manager Gary O'Neill has also been in the transfer market for Ipswich, and he's reinforced their front line with a player called Zian Fleming, and people may remember him from Burnley when they were in the Premier League. So he's got a bit of Premier League experience, and he's a goal scorer. Scored quite a few for Burnley that season when they got relegated. And, you know, Gary O'Neill also talking pre-match, and he's quite pleased that he's managed to shore up his squad further.
2: Yeah, it was an important one. Chuba and Emi have been excellent, but two number nines were never going to be enough to get us through the season. And adding one that scored goals already in the Premier League last year, knows what it's like to play in the Premier League in a newly promoted side, as quality, as physical attributes. So an excellent addition to the group, an excellent addition to the striking group, and just extra competition for places.
1: So 3 o'clock tomorrow morning, all you Liverpool fans out there, if you want to set your alarms. Many more of those big name signings, of course, will be on show this weekend, not least Enzo Fernandez, we talked about a week ago, with Alonso not being tight-lipped over whether he was moving to Manchester City. Of course he was. It was done in the final hours of the deadline. But 125 million quid for him, matching the British transfer record set last year with Alexander Isak. They host Coventry tomorrow, so we might get a chance to see him in a Manchester City shirt for the first time. I mean, Manchester City and Chelsea, I mean, just spending ridiculous amounts of money, but they did recoup quite a bit as well. So, actually, Chelsea have, just reading on the BBC this morning, Chelsea have offloaded 39 players during the transfer window, as well as buying a shed load. And they've still got more than 30 in their squad. They'll be in action this weekend as well in the big match on Sunday at Arsenal against Chelsea. And in the fledgling table, as I call it, it's only two games in. It's not really a league table yet. I always say, and I say this every year, look at the table after 10 games. You get an idea of where teams are, because they generally, after 10 games, a quarter of the way through the season, it's kind of sorted itself out. Who's going to be challenging for Europe? Who's going to be mid-table obscurity? Who's going to be fighting against relegation? But, you know, Arsenal, 6 points out of six so far. Chelsea, 6 points out of six. Something's got to give on Sunday when they meet. Arsenal failed in their bid to get Julian Alvarez from Atletico Madrid during the window. So they've been a bit quiet. Chelsea have been very, very active, of course, like selling the likes of Fernandes and bringing lots of players, getting rid of Mudrić and tossing to Tottenham. I mean, that's good business, isn't it? Mudrić hasn't played for 2 years. They sent him to Tottenham with an option. Tottenham have got an option to buy him for 75 million. Well, the guy hasn't played for 2 years. I think Chelsea done quite well out of that. Anyway, tomorrow there are seven games. It's a European week next week, so there's a lot of games on the Saturday. Newcastle against Bournemouth kicking us off. Newcastle going pretty well, despite all the pre-season. I mean, Mr. Yeisler there, Matthias Yeisler, the new manager, seems to have really got them going got the fans going, got them on board. He speaks well. I'm quite impressed with him. Never really heard much about him before, but he's clearly got an affinity with the players. They're playing with a lot of spirit. You know, they beat Spurs, and they've got 4 points, and they're up there in sixth in that early table, up home to Bournemouth to kick us off, 7:30 game tomorrow. Then we've got a whole load of games at 3 o'clock, 10 o'clock our time. Brentford against Sunderland,

0: Brighton against Leeds. Fulham against Crystal Palace. Two teams who've got 0 points, null point in Eurovision terms so far. So somebody is going to get off the mark when they meet in that London derby there. Manchester City, as we talked about, home to Coventry with their new lineup. Their new midfield really could be on show of, you know, you've got Elliot Anderson and the young Bouadi, the Moroccan 18-year-old, and now Enzo Fernandez. I mean, that's about 300 million quid in the midfield there.
1: Yeah.
0: Just for three players. They spent more on their midfield than I think Tottenham, who was supposed to have been big spenders, spent in their whole transfer window. And then you got Forest against Tottenham as well. Tottenham, no points. One of five teams down the bottom there on no points, with Aston Villa, Palace, Coventry and Fulham. They need to... dearly need to get off the mark soon and get a bit of pressure off Roberto De Zerbi, because as we said before, they have spent big in the transfer window and they need to show something for it. The late game tomorrow is Hull against Aston Villa. Aston Villa will be in Champions League action next week. They too haven't won this season and, as predicted, lost Ollie Watkins to Saudi this week. And, you know, they're having to rebuild and remodel. It's almost an entirely new team for Aston Villa. They won the Europa League when back in May, and I think they've only got four players remaining from the team that started that Europa League final. So it's always a complete rebuild, and how quickly you can do it, Unai Emery remains to be seen. Tomorrow we've got Everton against Manchester United. That should be a cracker as well. Everton had a bit of a last-minute deal for Florin Balogun, fell through. They were supposed to get Richarlison from Spurs. He didn't go in the end because Ndiaye was supposed to go from Everton to Spurs. Richarlison stayed. Now he's out of the Spurs squad. He's been basically dumped and told to go elsewhere. And Manchester City swooped late for Ndiaye and threw loads of spanners in the works. And Everton fans are not happy with their transfer window, basically. So see what occurs tomorrow when they play Manchester United, who have also had a good start to the season with that win last week, 5-2. And, of course, Arsenal against Chelsea, battle at the top there to finish us off the weekend. And Champions League, as I said, starts next week. There's a few highlights I'll pick out. Tuesday, we've got Real Madrid against Inter to kick us off. Villa go to Bruges. Porto at home to Man City. On Wednesday, Liverpool start off against Atletico, so they're up against Julian Alvarez, who Arsenal wanted. Napoli at home to Arsenal. And on Thursday, Man United play Sabah. Answers on a postcard, please, if you know which country FK Sabah come from in Europe. It's not really in Europe, it's Azerbaijan, but there you go.
1: Oh, thanks.
0: I had to look it up myself. Well, Sabah, I know, as a place in Malaysia, and I thought, well, as far as last I knew, Malaysia wasn't in Europe, so there we go. Anyway, a lot of football coming up, Champions League and everything kicks off this week.
1: Yep.
0: Meanwhile, it's at Flushing Meadow, it's the final tennis Grand Slam of the year, the US Open, and the top seeds are in a bit of trouble there. We've already lost Novak Djokovic from in the men's draw anyway.
1: You have to look twice when you get news like that, don't you?
0: No, well, I'm looking because there's a game on live at the moment, which I'll come to. Novak Djokovic has gone in the first round. First time he lost in the first round of a slam in 20 years. Yeah. I mean, everyone's talking about, will he retire now? It's 38, 39. writing's on the wall, really. Then Jannik Sinner, the world's number one, is not there because he's injured. Carlos Alcaraz, back from injury. He's got through safely into the third round. But this morning we lost Felix Auger-Aliassime, the third seed from Canada. And at the moment, Alex Zverev, who is top-seeded, the French Open champion, has just been taken into a fifth set by the Frenchman Quentin Halys. And that's going the distance. And it's already, 1:40 in the morning there in New York. So they're in for a late night at Flushing Meadow. I'll keep an eye on that as we speak.
1: Yeah.
0: But they've just started the final set. And Zverev lost the fourth on a tiebreak. Had chances to win that fourth set, but hasn't taken them. So the number one seed could be going out, as well as the number three seed, as we talked about, the Canadian Felix Auger-Aliassime, lost in four sets overnight to Russia's Karen Khachanov. And the Canadian explained that he really had a rough time of it on court and was a bit sick.
2: After a set and a half, I just couldn't feel well and was dizzy and seeing spots and couldn't recover. I thought maybe it would pass, but it didn't. So that's the end of the tournament for me. No, I've never felt quite like that. I've had cramps before. I felt, okay, tired towards the end of matches, but in a normal way. This was abnormal a little bit, and there was no signs in the last couple of days and no signs this morning as well. So, yeah, I'm not sure.
0: So third and fourth seed gone. First seed could follow live on court at the moment. If anyone's on their lunch break or whatever and wants to catch that, it's on at the moment. It's a belting match, but Zverev's got his work cut out here against the Frenchman. On the women's side, it's a bit more straightforward. Everyone seems to have sailed through so far. Arina Sabalenka through, the well-known one. Rybakina is through. And Naomi Osaka got through today. And Alex Ayala, the Filipino, who is slowly taking the world of tennis by storm, up to number 20 in the world now, had a great run at Wimbledon. She's into the third round of the US Open after beating Ukraine's Alexandra Olenikova this morning, 6-1, 6-4. And it's great to have another Asian player up there. And the thing about Ayala is that she gets this huge Filipino, you know, diaspora following her wherever she goes. I mean, they're so loud on that court. And I really hope she comes to, like, the Hong Kong Open this year or something, because the Filipinos here would just, you know, we've got a big Filipino population. Totally. They would just love it. They follow everywhere they go. So she was asked after beating Oleskaya this morning, you know, what's it like to have to represent your whole country and carry that weight on your shoulders?
3: Well, I think, you know, everybody represents something in their own way. I'm Filipino and I proudly represent that, and a lot of the crowd here today is Filipino, and I'm sure they share in that sentiment, like Americans or like Ukrainians, like Alexandra, who played so amazingly today. So I think we all represent something, and yeah, I'm proud of what I represent.
0: So as I said, another Asian star this morning, Naomi Osaka, who's a little bit more famous so far than Ayala, having won four Grand Slams already. Osaka had it not quite so easy. She had to battle through three sets against Katerina Siniaková, the Czech Republic. And she's also had to deal this week, Osaka. She's in the third round safely, but she's also had to deal this week with there's like an influx of influencers, like there are, seem to be everywhere at sporting events these days, and they've been a little bit disruptive at the US Open. In fact, during her first round match, there was a group courtside who had to be told to shut up by the umpire between points as they're, you know, trying to get their TikTok done or whatever they do, these youngsters. I mean, there is something to be said for them. You know, they are hopefully bringing the sport to a new audience, to a young audience. They're, sure, they're you know, the clue's in the name, influencing people to follow tennis in a different way. But, you know, the TikTok brigade have ruffled a few feathers this week. Apparently there's over 100 of them accredited for the US Open this week. There was like 40 last year, now there's 100. I'm afraid we're going to have to get used to this in sporting events, as social media, you know, rules everyone's lives. But some of them clearly don't even know much about tennis. They're just there to get content. And Naomi Osaka, in a press conference after her win today, had a little bit of advice for them.
4: Obviously, if you come to a sporting event, you have to respect the sport. And I feel like it's common courtesy to, like, read up on the sport, especially, like, the etiquette. I mean, I feel like it could be a good thing for people to make the sport of tennis popular to their specific audience. But I think it has to be managed a lot better, especially in the situation like my first round match. But yeah, overall, I think there's huge positives.
0: Yeah, there are positives. I mean, anything that gets more exposure to the sport, to a bigger audience, to a younger audience. I mean, there's the whole problem with golf. One of the things that Liv, which looks ill-fated now, but what Liv tried to do was that golf, but louder, try to get a younger audience.
1: Do you reckon they made a dent there, on the course?
0: I think they've had an impact. I think time will tell what that will be. But, you know, when I was talking to John Rahm, and he was telling me that sort of like the average age for people watching the PGA Tour, for example, is, you know, it's over 50. And they've got to get youngsters into the sport, or there is no future for the sport. So things like this are going to be a necessary evil for us old traditionalists who are used to the traditional quiet in the press box and at courtside and all that. But, you know, everything with

0: in measure, and it's got to be good for the sport. What isn't good for the sport is positive drugs tests and Nick Kyrgios, the controversial Nick Kyrgios, always colourful, always makes a headline. Good for us in the media from that point of view. He has today been banned for 1 month, which sounds fairly lenient, for testing positive for cocaine at a tournament in Mallorca. They accepted the fact that he took it out of competition a couple of days earlier. No, in a nightclub in Magaluf. Yeah. Where else? Anyone who's been to Mallorca or the Balearic Islands will know that the old Charlie gets dashed around fairly liberally there. Anyway, silly man.
1: Yeah, sure.
0: He's got banned. It should have been a three-month ban because it was out of competition, but he has started, apparently, a drug rehabilitation treatment program, which has seen his ban reduced to 1 month. And he's already been suspended for more than 1 month, so he's actually free to play again when he finishes his drugs course. But he's been plagued by injury over the past few years. He's obviously, his highlight was he reached the final at Wimbledon in 2022. Since then, he's hardly played singles or doubles. He's played like four singles matches this year. So I think, you know, we might be finally seeing the end of Nick Kyrgios as well. He's into his 30s now. It's kind of a big change of the guard in tennis. We've lost, you know, in recent years, Nadal, Federer retired, Andy Murray. Now it looks like Djokovic will as well. Mm. Kyrgios, one of the...
1: Well, it does
0: whatever, you know, he's Marmite, isn't he? You love him or you hate him, but he moves the needle, as we say. But he looks like he's on the way out as well. And, you know, drugs ban under his belt. After being very vociferous about lenient drug bans for the likes of Jannik Sinner and all that. I mean, you know, pot and kettle. There we go. Anyway, Formula One is back this weekend as well. And one of the great races, one of the great spectacles, Monza, the Italian Grand Prix, and Ferrari's home Grand Prix, of course. And they're going to be sporting a special livery this weekend because they're celebrating and they're giving tribute to Michael Schumacher. It's 30 years since Michael Schumacher joined the Ferrari team. Would you believe? I mean, I can remember him driving for Benetton and what have you before that, before he went to Ferrari. you remember Benetton?
1: No. Lord Ashley.
0: Oh, it's all sorts, wasn't there? But 30 years since he joined Ferrari and had that amazing, you know, really rescued them from the doldrums in many ways. And obviously he won 7 world titles, many of them with Ferrari. And another man in his field is there driving Ferrari now, who's also got 7 world titles. That is one Lewis Hamilton, of course. And, you know, Lewis would have been a kid in the 1990s. Yeah, petrol head, car driving, kart driving, you know, Formula One man, kid in the 1990s. Yeah. And so he was asked, you know, what did Michael Schumacher mean to him all those years ago?
2: Michael, for me, I grew up, I remember the happiest Sunday mornings when you heard the music, the old, better music that they used to use for the start of Formula One. Was it The Chain? Yeah, so much better. And you could hear it downstairs starting, and you knew, okay, you get all excited, you run downstairs. And I just always remember seeing Michael in the red car, and I remember playing computer games and always being Michael, just trying to imagine what it would feel like to be in his shoes.
0: Of course, he is in his shoes now.
1: No, I mean, kidding.
0: He's absolutely in his shoes.
1: What was that music then?
0: That music is Fleetwood Mac. It was The Chain, from The Chain. Wow. It's dun, da, da, dun, da, da, da, da, da.
1: Yeah.
0: I don't know if my singing does it justice, but big bass line intro and then a screaming guitar. But it comes in, people think that's the intro of The Chain, but it's not. It comes in at about 3 minutes. It's actually the start of the outro of the song. The Chain is actually quite a hurtful song from the album Rumours, which is one of the best-selling albums of all time. And it's about the breakup of Lindsey Buckingham and with his wife.
1: Won't be playing that then.
0: Talking about breaking the chain. But then they go through this, please don't hurt, you know, and then it kind of stops, and then Mick Fleetwood on the drums gives it and you hear the down da da down down, which the BBC then lifted for their intro for their Formula One coverage. And he's right, it is better music than they have now, but of course the BBC kind of that was when the BBC did Formula One, and now other people do it. But
1: notice how he was saying he heard it, and it was one of those sort of association things from when he was a kid.
0: Everyone, I remember that as well. You remember it. Everyone remembers it. That when you heard that, dun, dun, dun, dun, come on, you knew the Formula One was starting. And he's right. You rush downstairs
1: and grandstand
0: to
1: as
0: the
1: well.
0: Telly, and the grandstand themes. Everything had a theme tune in those days. The TV programs don't seem to have a theme tune anymore, but you can name the theme tunes from so many. Fools and Horses, you know, you name it. Everything had a theme tune, and everyone remembers them from their youth, but including Lewis Hamilton there. But yeah. Back to the track, one of the great races, Monza, Fast and Furious. It's what, only 7 or 9 bends? Oh, 7 really, then 2 of them aren't even bends on the course. It's the fastest track in Formula One. First practice will be at 6:30 tonight if you want to catch the car and the new Michael Schumacher-inspired livery for Ferrari. 10 o'clock second practice tonight, 6:30 third practice tomorrow. All important qualifying, 10 o'clock tomorrow night, and the race 9 o'clock on Sunday. I shall be tuning in for that because it is one of the...
1: No, you won't. I know where you're
0: Formula
1: going tomorrow.
0: Races,
1: you won't be tuning into anything on Sunday morning.
0: Sunday night. Sunday night I will be.
1: All right, then.
0: Excuse me, I have to work Sunday. This sport doesn't rest at the weekend, unlike many other people. But one of the great Formula One races, and there have been more Formula One Grand Prix raced at Monza than any other circuit. Silverstone held the first one, but of course Silverstone used to alternate with Brands Hatch. So it's actually, although there's been a British Grand Prix every year, Monza holds the record for the most Formula One Grand Prix in history. A little bit of trivia
1: Thanks.
0: To finish you off there.
1: Cheers.
0: And
1: off.
0: We even got a bit musical there, didn't we, Phil?
1: Yeah, anyway. I like that. Well done. All right then, fancy one next week.
0: I do indeed. We'll see you then.
1: Lovely. Cheers. Danny Hicks.

Meghan Trainor, who apparently doesn't sweat, she shimmers. So that's about it for another week and another day on another brew. Thanks very much to Danny and, of course, James Marsh. Nearly weekend time. Have a brilliant one, whatever you're going to be doing. Just like the weather's going to be good tomorrow as well. That's what they're saying. Out of here with the Undertones. Have a good time. See you later.

0: RTHK, the news at 2 with Azam Khan. Police say they've arrested more than 250 people in the past 2 weeks in connection with over 200 technology scam cases. They involve total losses of $320 million. Superintendent Kwok Ching Yee said police managed to intercept $2.5 million of the stolen funds. She said the largest single case was in the first half of the year. It involved fraudsters impersonating customer service officers and tricking the victim out of nearly $4 million.
1: This victim received a call from scammers impersonating a staff of Alipay customer service, who then falsely claimed the victim had purchased an insurance plan. A phishing link was then subsequently sent through WhatsApp, and then the victim was instructed to deposit money as a deposit for cancelling the policy on the pretext that the full amount would be refunded. Shortly afterwards, then ultimately, the victim made 13 bank transactions resulting in a loss of 4 million Hong Kong dollars.
0: The Hong Kong Disneyland Hotel will close temporarily for refurbishment from the middle of next month. Anita Lai is from Disney's communications department.
2: We have noticed that many tourist demands and preferences have changed. In particular, they look for immersive experience. Therefore, in our upgrade plan, we will place greater emphasis on more storytelling and immersive experience and further enhancing our quality service.
0: Hong Kong's banking sector has been lauded by Chief Executive John Lee as a critical catalyst for driving national integration and economic service. During a banking association event, Lee underscored that financial institutions will form a cornerstone of the city's debut five-year plan, scheduled to be released later this month.
3: The plan will leverage Hong Kong's unparalleled roles as a superconnector and super value adder, linking mainland capital and enterprises with global markets while bringing in international capital, technology and talent. The banking sector is our crucial partner in realizing this strategic vision, bringing it to our dynamic life.
0: Cathay Pacific says it's cancelled passenger flights to Dubai and Riyadh until December due to the situation in the Middle East. Janice Lowe reports.
4: In a statement, Cathay Pacific said its Dubai and Riyadh passenger flights have been cancelled up to and including November the 30th. It said those affected can rebook, reroute or refund their tickets. It also said Cathay Cargo would continue to review the timing for resuming freighter service to the two cities. The cancellations come as fighting in the Middle East resumes this week following a period of relative calm. The U.S. launched strikes on Iran, with Tehran hitting America's Gulf allies with drones.
0: Separately, Cathay Pacific CEO Ronald Lam says air travel and high-speed rail should support each other to drive Hong Kong's long-term growth. He was speaking on RTHK's On Broadcast Drive program.
5: High-speed rail competes with aviation to some extent, but it also complements it, so it's not a zero-sum game. I think air rail intermodal transport has huge potential. Whether it's mainland passengers taking the high-speed rail to Hong Kong and then connecting to an international flight, or international travelers flying into Hong Kong and then taking the high-speed rail to different cities on the mainland. I believe this is the direction we should be moving towards in the future.
0: The Japanese yen briefly strengthened into the lower 155 range against the U.S. dollar in earlier Tokyo trading today, after surging over 3 yen in New York, Altus Wong reports.
6: Traders have been buying Japanese yen due to a number of factors. The interest rate differential between Japan and the U.S. could narrow, with the Bank of Japan expected to hike this month, while the Fed could hold steady. That's in spite of early expectations of a Fed rise. In the bond market on Tuesday, the yield on the 10-year Japanese government bond hit 3% for the first time in 30 years. That was part of a broader bond market shakeup, but with Japan a major oil importer, inflation remains a concern.
0: A look at the weather now. It's sunny periods in the afternoon, and it'll be mainly cloudy tonight with light to moderate west to northwesterly winds. Looking ahead, there'll be sunny periods and one or two showers in the next couple of days as well. Currently at the observatory, 30 degrees Celsius. Relative humidity stands at 62%.

0: something almost disturbing about this.
1: Right, this is my show, and it's a serious intellectual hour of discussion, and I want to keep it that way.
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1: Oh, my God, what have I done?
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4: Oh, wait. Okay, now I'm ready.

apparently he's taken the wrong bus. Declan McKenna joining in Blossoms and my new favourite record this week. And yes, I still say record. Started off with Foreigner and Peter Frampton and T-Rex in there as well. That is how we start the Friday drive. Cheers to Phil.

Okay, we are live till five. 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

0: delightful, delightful.
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0: I wish I could sing like that. 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Rhythm and melody.

0: 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Gotta get myself right. On RTHK Radio 3. We do have a amongst the goodies this afternoon, or the baddies, we do have a lame survey rolling right now. It's on Facebook, Steve James on Facebook. Today I'm going for a word scramble. I'd like you to scramble up a song title, please. Scramble up a song title. Let me see what's there already. Christmas Last, it's from Terry, very good. I'm Standing Still, very good, from Bryce. Die and Let Live, Iris Marple, joining in nice and early on Irish A Time. No Go Before You Wake Me Up. Go Go Before You Wake Me Up. Go Go Before. Yes. Hang on. Didn't I put that an example at the top of the screen there? Oh, let's just let him carry on. He's fine. A Paler Shade of White. From Carl, Will I Always Love You? Keep those coming in. Oh, this is good. Also from Carl, scrambled up song titles. Mix up the words, right? Louie Louie.
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6: 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I like your hair.

as we make our way through a Friday afternoon. You're a Friday afternoon. We've got some crafty singles. It turns out being single isn't nearly as bad as your auntie thinks. We're going to look at boosting your mood. How can you boost your mood? By brightening someone else's day. That is the suggestion from Yahoo Star.

0: I'm visiting again. And also, we've got Tiramisu Mission. A Tiramisu Mission. Sweet. First, though, the news headlines.
1: Hi, I'm Azam Khan. Police say they've arrested more than 250 people in the past 2 weeks in connection with over 200 technology scam cases. The Hong Kong Disneyland Hotel will close temporarily for refurbishment from the middle of next month. And Hong Kong's banking sector has been lauded by Chief Executive John Lee as a critical catalyst for driving national integration and economic service. During a banking association event, Lee underscored that financial institutions will form a cornerstone of the city's debut five-year plan, scheduled to be unveiled later this month. More news at the top of the hour.
2: Reminiscing

Howdy, folks. Let's just settle back and reminisce a bit. What do you say, huh?

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1: The Doors a little while ago with Hello. I don't want to start any fights, so it's Radio 3. Yeah, just in case. I remember saying on air once, more than once, to be honest. Every now and then, I just silly things come out of the mouth, and I referred to the rock band ZZ Top. Done it a couple of times, and I was taken aside one day. Somebody came up and say hello. I'll listen to you on the radio, which was very nice. And they say, you didn't really mean ZZ, did you? Sound of the Who, October the 30th, they're going to release an expanded edition of their Who by Numbers album, 1975. The Super Deluxe 5-CD Blu-ray box set, robbing their pockets, includes 92 unreleased tracks and mixes. Wow, they've gone all out with this. If only I had the equipment. There's an Atmos mix. There's a 5.1 and stereo mix by Pete Townsend. Highlights include 11 of Townsend's original demos, concert recordings, early mixes, and guide vocals. There is a track available now. The song Imagine a Man is available for streaming. That's for teasing you for that box set collection coming along. Ella Langley, during her weekend shows at Auburn University, I don't know how to say university, the Alabama native, took time to reunite with a history teacher who encouraged her passion for music early on. Maury Popwell had the chance to meet up with his former student at the show, where Langley gifted him with a guitar that she signed, "Love You, Coach Pop." Aw, here is Ella Langley with Morgan Wallen.

0: Cure, Alanis Morissette on RTHK Radio 3, the Friday afternoon drive. Just you and I this afternoon, live until 5. It turns out that being single isn't nearly as bad as your auntie thinks it is. But when are you going to meet someone nice? In fact, it's all about how you view being on your own. Three recent studies examined singlehood, self-expansion potential. Singlehood, self-expansion potential. That's the willingness to meet new people, try new activities, and pursue personal growth.
1: Like, who comes up with these?
0: It was found that your attitude as a single plays a major role in a single person's feelings of fulfillment. People who believed single life offered opportunities to grow, rather than being something to escape. It's about a positive attitude. These people were more likely to seek new experiences for things like everyday stuff, like hiking, playing sports, trying new restaurants, and meeting people.
2: This feels really good.
0: And solo doesn't necessarily mean being like feeling lonely, alone. Up to 82% of the participants in this study sometimes had friends or family join them on these adventures. It wasn't that they were sort of just being lonely and hiding away sort of thing. I used to love being single. Every decision was mine. Every decision is, when you're single, you know. Unfortunately, every bad decision, it was also mine.
2: I'm really excited about this.

0: orchestral maneuvers in the dark. 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All right, Wack.
1: Oh, look, there's one guy who slept through this whole thing.
2: Hey, buddy, wake up.
3: And now for something completely different.
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0: The largest single case was in the first half of the year. It involved fraudsters impersonating customer service officers and tricking the victim out of nearly $4 million.
1: This victim received a call from scammers impersonating a staff of Alipay customer service, who then falsely claimed the victim had purchased an insurance plan. A phishing link was then subsequently sent through WhatsApp, and then the victim was instructed to deposit money as a deposit for cancelling the policy on the pretext that the full amount would be refunded. Shortly afterwards, then ultimately, the victim made 13 bank transactions, resulting in a loss of 4 million Hong Kong dollars.
0: Guangdong and Fujian are bracing for further torrential rain after severe downpours linked to Typhoon Sodel triggered flooding in urban and rural areas. Aaron Tam reports.
2: In Fujian's city of Fuding, known for its tea plantations and lush greenery, firefighters waded through waist-deep floodwaters to carry the elderly to safety. Local authorities have shut schools, suspended public transport, and enforced emergency flood protocols across multiple coastal areas. Sodel made its third landfall along the coast of Fujian on Thursday morning after intensifying again over the South China Sea. Hundreds of thousands of people have been relocated across Zhejiang and nearby provinces since late August.
0: Cathay Pacific says it's cancelled passenger flights to Dubai and Riyadh until December due to the situation in the Middle East. Janice Lowe reports.
3: In a statement, Cathay Pacific said its Dubai and Riyadh passenger flights have been cancelled up to and including November the 30th. It said those affected can rebook, reroute or refund their tickets. It also said Cathay Cargo would continue to review the timing for resuming freighter service to the two cities. The cancellations come as fighting in the Middle East resumes this week following a period of relative calm. The U.S. launched strikes on Iran, with Tehran hitting America's Gulf allies with drones.
0: The Hong Kong Disneyland Hotel will close temporarily for refurbishment from the middle of next month. Anita Lai is from Disney's communications department.
4: We have noticed that many tourist demands and preferences have changed. In particular, they look for immersive experience. 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
0: Hong Kong's banking sector has been lauded by Chief Executive John Lee as a critical catalyst for driving national integration and economic service. During a Banking Association event, Lee underscored that financial institutions will form a cornerstone of the city's debut five-year plan, scheduled to be unveiled later this month.
5: The plan will leverage Hong Kong's unparalleled roles as a super connector and super value adder, linking mainland capital and enterprises with global markets while bringing in international capital, technology and talent. The banking sector is our crucial partner in realizing this strategic vision, bringing it to our dynamic life.
0: Climate change and extreme weather events take center stage as Hong Kong Polytechnic University and Oxford University strengthen collaboration. The two institutions recently signed a memorandum of understanding to drive high-impact research. Professor Li Xiangdong, Dean of the Faculty of Construction and Environment and Chair Professor of Environmental Science and Technology at Polytechnic University, was on RTHK's Backchat program to elaborate on the MOU.
6: We're going to focus quite a number of areas like urban system, energy and environment, public health, climate resilient, artificial intelligence, data science, and also public and governance. So this MOU means we have enhanced the regular collaborative research, staff-student exchange, joint workshop conference. We can also develop a joint funding application, both for Hong Kong and UK and even EU and worldwide.
0: Look at the weather. Sunny periods in the afternoon, mainly cloudy tonight, and it'll be sunny periods and showers in the next couple of days. Current temperature, 30 degrees. Relative humidity, 65%. 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

This portion of the show is being brought to you by Lee Press-On Chest Hair, the macho gift for the feminine woman who is forced to compete in a man's world.

0: Saving Jane. I'm Supergirl. And Supergirl on RTHK Radio 3. It's Top Loader having the time of their life just a little while ago. I've been remiss. I've been ignoring the word scramble, our lame survey of the day. I got a bit carried away all Friday-like, so let's go back over. It's on Facebook. Steve James on Facebook. People have been posting scrambled-up song titles. Mel, for example, Bomb Sex. Never said those words on the radio before.
1: Wow.
0: Mike's going for Shark Baby. See what he did there. Scramble the song title from Wayne. The Abbey Road album, In Through the Bathroom Window She Came. From Alan, In Love I'm Not. Stevie D, Work Into 95. What? I think that's a slight taking a liberty there. Okay, that's all right. You can take liberties. From earlier on, I mentioned it already, but Carl, he's doing some good ones. Will I Always Love You? Like it. What else we got? Mia Mama from Alan. Thank you, sir, for your mass of contributions. Taking a slight liberty with the premise. Denny, Sergeant's Clubbed Pepper Was Lonely. Yeah, okay. I Only Have You for Eyes. From Peter. I'm not sure about that one. What else we got? Like Teen Spirit Smells. You Are Who? It Wouldn't Be Nice. Lady Looks Like a Dude. Same effect. An Elevator in Love. This is a challenge for me. Ola da, Ola D. I think that's right. Yeah. Don't we have to take our clothes off to have a good time? And an odd contribution, Susudio. Yeah. All right. Scrambled song titles. Thank you very much.

NCE, Bastille, a little while ago. 20 minutes past three. No Harry joining in today. He's rushed off to Japan, and I hope everything's okay. He seems good. We just exchanged a text. We've had a bit of a theme this week, mostly for stuff that I've been nicking off, reading in Yahoo. I've forgotten which version of Yahoo it is. It's the Yahoo. I've forgotten what they call it. Styles or something like that. So, little life hacks, basically. And one of them rather appeals to me. It's, if you're feeling stressed, one thing that you can try is drawing for 10 minutes. Grab a pen and doodle for 10 minutes. Drawing can help pull your attention.

0: away from anxious or stressful thoughts.
1: Say that again?
0: Anxious or stressful thoughts while encouraging your body's rest and digest response. This is according to neurologist Soma Sengupta of Tufts Medical Center. As your nervous system settles, your heart rate may slow. This is while you're drawing. Muscle tension can ease and your body can shift into a calmer state. Calmer. And the best part of this is you don't need artistic talent. Stick figures totally count.
2: What does that mean?
0: Oh, I'll show you what that means. Hang on, let me get my iPad. I've got the art thing on this. Here you go. Let me show you this. Pull this one up. There we go. My masterpiece. Oh, I see. I call it a potato with emotional baggage.

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2: 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The funny families arrive.
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2: Hi, I'm Asim Khan. Cathay Pacific says its Dubai and Riyadh passenger flights have been cancelled up to and including November the 30th. It said those affected can reroute, or refund their tickets. Hong Kong Disneyland Hotel will close temporarily for refurbishment from the middle of next month. And Hong Kong's banking sector has been lauded by Chief Executive John Lee as a critical catalyst for driving national integration and economic service. 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
3: 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Watch that boy.
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0: UB40 released that as a single from their album UB44. And the single sounds completely different to this. They remixed it for the album, and it's called Love Is All Right. Love Is All Is All Right. Get it right, Steve. Ideas from Raphael. Coming up right now.
1: Hello, Steve. Bonjour, Raph here. Whenever the president of France addresses his nation, a specialized corded keyboard sits quietly at the center of a live broadcast operation. These bespoke Grandjean Stenotype machines, costing thousands of dollars apiece, allow elite transcribers to capture spoken French at blinding speeds exceeding 200 words per minute in real time. Unlike the standard QWERTY keyboard we all know, the specialized instruments utilize cording, allowing operators to press multiple keys simultaneously to produce whole syllables, words, and phonetic sounds in a single stroke. That sounds quite complex. In an era dominated by rapid advancements in transcription and automated speech recognition, the ongoing reliance on these expensive mechanical tools highlights that human precision remains irreplaceable in high-stakes environments. Automated AI models still struggle with fast-paced political nuance, overlapping speech, regional accents, as well as specialized jargon. Trained human stenographers using custom hardware continue to set the benchmark for absolute accuracy, ensuring live subtitles remain flawless for millions of broadcast viewers. This dynamic reveals an important pattern in the ongoing digital transformation. While AI excels at handling high-volume, low-stake tasks, critical domains requiring zero margin for error still demand human expertise supported by specialized physical equipment. The future of high-performance work is not simply about replacing people with algorithms, but it's also about pairing master-class people with purpose-built tools that push human performance to its absolute limit. So to reflect the incredible human rhythm, precision, and repetitive mastery required to operate instruments at top speed, look no further than electronic music pioneers Daft Punk. When recording their classic anthem in 1997, they constructed the track around a single five-word phrase repeated exactly 144 times. Instead of using an automated digital loop, they carefully engineered distinct bassline variations and rhythmic shifts underneath the voice to keep the listener captivated through pure mechanical precision. So here is Around the World by Daft Punk. Now that's an idea.

0: It's people like you what cause unrest.
1: Surely you can't be serious.
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It's a Teenage Dream with Katy Perry. Cheers to Raphael. Raph and his ideas. I've just posted today's 4:45 club. If you'd care to join in on Facebook, Steve James on Facebook, I'm looking for words and phrases that instantly show your age. Words and phrases that instantly show your age.

0: There she goes, saying cheers. It's Pink on RTHK Radio 3. Ooh. So no Harry today, and that's made me just realise that we will have a tea break at 4. I wonder what it'll be.
1: What will it be?
0: And the 4:45 Club today, words that make you sound old. Words that show your age. Originally, I was going to read an article on it, but I thought, no, let's put this out to the peeps, to your good selves. Another life hack, boost your mood. Earlier on, it was by drawing, just stopping and drawing a little bit, scribbling, doodling. Also, you can boost your mood by brightening someone else's day.
2: Okay, you've got my attention.
0: Want a quick mood boost? Do something nice for someone else. Help a neighbour. Hang on, let me think about that. I don't know our neighbours. I don't know them at all. And they don't want to know me. Well, yeah. Help a neighbour. Buy a stranger a coffee. Excuse me, ma'am, would you like a coffee? Slap. Volunteer or simply give someone a genuine compliment. That always backfires on me. It backfires on me. I like your outfit today. Uh-huh. Maybe it's how you tell them. Yale psychology professor and happiness expert, Laurie Santos. How do you become a happiness expert?
3: Let it be known.
0: They say that, no, not they, the person says, happier people tend to be more other-oriented, rather than focused solely on themselves. Ooh, not sure I can do that. Not be focused on me. Research suggests that acts of generosity, from donating money to giving your time, can make us feel better as well. Apparently, kindness really can be contagious.
4: Winning. Winning. Wow, winning.

I knew it. My overly... In when we used to live a different location, we knew our neighbours there, and they were really, really generous. They'd always give, like, when it came around to a holiday, a local holiday, if there was a food associated with it, they'd always bring some round. Now I'm thinking all they were doing was being nice for her own benefit. What a monster.

That's the Locky Dolly Group. Locky Dolly, new to me. Introduced to me by John Loudon. Thank you, John. Very nice. Right, I played this yesterday, I think. Steppenwolf.

RTHK, the news at 4 with Azam Khan. Hong Kong's banking sector has been lauded by Chief Executive John Lee as a critical catalyst for driving national integration and economic service. During a banking association event, Lee underscored that financial institutions will form a cornerstone of the city's debut five-year plan, scheduled to be unveiled later this month.

0: $1 million. Superintendent Kwok Ching Yee said police managed to intercept $2.5 million of stolen funds. She said the largest single case was in the first half of the year. It involved fraudsters impersonating customer service officers and tricking the victim out of nearly $4 million.
1: This victim received a call from scammers impersonating a staff of Alipay customer service, who then falsely claimed the victim had purchased an insurance plan. A phishing link was then subsequently sent through WhatsApp, and then the victim was instructed to deposit money as a deposit for canceling the policy on the pretext that the full amount would be refunded. Shortly afterwards, then ultimately, the victim made 13 bank transactions, resulting in a loss of 4 million Hong Kong dollars.
0: Cathay Pacific CEO Ronald Lam says air travel and high-speed rail should support each other to drive Hong Kong's long-term growth. He was speaking on RTHK's On Broadcast Drive program.
2: High-speed rail competes with aviation to some extent, but it also complements it, so it's not a zero-sum game. I think air-rail intermodal transport has huge potential. Whether it's mainland passengers taking the high-speed rail to Hong Kong and then connecting to an international flight, or international travelers flying into Hong Kong and then taking the high-speed rail to different cities on the mainland. I believe this is the direction we should be moving towards in the future.
0: Rescuers continue their all-out effort in Xizang Autonomous Region following last week's deadly floods along the China-Nepal border region. On the Chinese side, 21 people have been confirmed dead. In Nepal, the death toll has crossed 1,200, with thousands still missing. However, there was a moment of hope after two workers were pulled out alive from a tunnel linked to a hydropower station on the Trishuli River, 9 days after the mudslides swept through the valley. Dan Bahadur Tamang is a hydropower worker, and he knows the experience of being rescued.
3: The reaction from my wife was sheer tears. She refused to eat a single bite for 4 or 5 days, not until she finally met me again. Only after I made it back did we cook a meal, and she ate something. But the toll it took on her was quite heavy. The very next day she fell sick. Even in the state I was in, with my leg severely injured, I managed to get her medicine for her. But the trauma hasn't left her.
0: Argentine President Javier Milei has vowed to halt an oil project around the British-controlled Falkland Islands. His tougher stance came after his ally U.S. President Donald Trump said he would not back Britain in the dispute over the remote South Atlantic islands, calling the Malvinas by Argentina.
4: Las Malvinas son argentinas, por historia y por derecho. No hay discusión al respecto.
5: The Malvinas are Argentine, by history and by right. There's no discussion about this. The islands were part of Argentine territory since the origins of our nation. In 1833, the United Kingdom occupied the Malvinas, expelled Argentine authorities, and installed a colonial situation that persists to this day. This implies that the islanders, being an implanted population on an usurped territory, do not have a legitimate right to self-determination. Any argument based on referendums held on the island is invalid.
4: Y que cualquier argumento basado en referendos realizado en las islas es inválido.
0: A look at the weather. Sunny periods in the afternoon, cloudy tonight, light to moderate west and northwesterly winds. Current temperature, 29 degrees Celsius, relative humidity, 66%. The news from RTHK.

All the single ladies a little while ago. And from Destiny's Child, Bills. Long time and no here. On Radio 3. Do join in with today's 4:45 Club. Don't always have one on a Friday, because Harry's usually here. I blame Harry. I'm just going to call my page up again, because I want to see how it's doing. Today, I'm looking for words and phrases that instantly show your age. Let's have a look. Yes, people have been joining in. Yeah, very good. Okay. Get to those at 4:45. Words and phrases that instantly show your age. Oh, in the meantime, calling all dessert lovers. Your skills are very much in demand. The Tiramisu World Cup is looking for 130 amateur tasters to serve on its biggest ever public jury in Treviso, Italy. And that is happening in October. That's right, the Tiramisu World Cup. Hopeful judges must first pass an online test launching September the 12th. The 15-question quiz covers competition rules, tiramisu history, and the culture of the Treviso area. Successful applicants will sample and score traditional and creative tiramisu during the October the 9th to the 10th qualifying rounds. The 2026 event marks the competition's 10th anniversary. And apparently there's just one hard rule. No matter how creative it gets, tiramisu still has to taste like tiramisu. I'm in. Well, I would be in. The tiramisu mission. You know the hardest part of joining in with something like this? It's pretending to take notes.

0: Otis Redding.
1: Boys will come a damn by for double, but that ain't nothing but drugstore love. Pretty little thing, let me light your candle, called mama, I'm sure hard to handle now, yes I am.
0: Ha ha. Yeah. Bowsy, bowsy, bow.
1: Get it, Jim.
0: Oh, hard to handle.
1: I got the hell of it.
0: Al Brown a little while ago.
1: Good old nut.
0: And here I am.
1: Good.
0: All right, let's come up to date a tad with Temper City and Reverse Psychology. Depending which emphasis you put on which syllable.

It's Reverse Psychology from Tempa City. And then Scarlett Johansson got together with Pete Yorn. That's Y-O-R-N. Not, don't do that.

0: in a bit of a soft spot for that one. Relator, Johansson and Jorn.
1: Radio 3. 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
2: I am Azam Khan. Cathay Pacific says its Dubai and Riyadh passenger flights have been cancelled up to and including November the 30th. It said those affected can rebook, reroute, or refund their tickets. Hong Kong's banking sector has been lauded by Chief Executive John Lee as a critical catalyst for driving national integration and economic service. And rescuers continue their all-out effort in Xinjiang Autonomous Region following last week's deadly floods along the China-Nepal border region. On the Chinese side, 21 people have been confirmed dead. In Nepal, the death toll has crossed 1,200. However, there was a moment of hope after two workers were pulled out alive from a tunnel linked to a hydropower station on the Trishuli River 9 days after a mudslide swept through the valley. More news at the top of the hour.
3: This is James Ross, and this week on The Latest and Greatest, we've Leslie Gore, Culture Club, Santana, Tom Jones. We've got Take That, Savage Garden, Lynyrd Skynyrd, and this is our Mystery TV theme tune. Oh, such a familiar piece of music, but what is it? Reveal all this Sunday lunchtime from 12 noon right here on Radio 3.

0: There should be a bit at the end there. Let me check. Hal, what have you done? Click, click, click, click. Yeah, you cut the end off, didn't you? Well, that was Supertramp and almost the full-length version of a track called Lady on Radio 3. Last chance to join in with the 4:45 Club. Words and phrases that instantly show your age. Like it. I nicked it from an article. Let's see how we go with that in a few minutes' time. A South Carolina man has collected more than 2,000 pairs of socks.
1: Wow, you know what? Way to go. Way to go.
0: And he's hoping to make it an official world record. Retired firefighter and paramedic Daryl Parker of North Augusta started his collection after receiving socks as a Father's Day gift, and then birthdays, anniversaries, and other occasions. Just kept adding to the pile. People are not buying him anything else other than socks. His grandchildren eventually suggested that he go for the Guinness World Record. That's a bit... I mean, it's good, but it's... How awkward is that conversation? Granddad, you have got a lot of socks. You should go for a world record, mate. The current record is 1,531 unique pairs set by retired Philadelphia TV anchor Jim Donovan in 2025. Parker plans to keep collecting through to the end of the year before submitting his sock stash for official verification. After that, the socks will be given to local shelters. Well, Mr. Parker, and your socks. He's obviously never seen my underwear drawer.
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0: Words and phrases that instantly show your age. From Stevie D.

A red card. I listen to the radio. Words and phrases that show your age from Mary. Goodness gracious. From Stevie D, it's that man again. That's a good call. That is subtle. From Terry, also subtle. Words and phrases that show your age. Not now, Cato. Not now, Cato. Quick Robin to the Batcave. From Wayne. From Mel, Geronimo. I'm ready for my close-up, Mr. DeMille. Scott has picked up on the whole concept. He's saying, no, thank you, instead of, I'm good. No, thank you. Yeah, I'm good. Yeah, there's a divider. That's one small step for man, etc., etc., from Bryce. Owen's joining in. Hello. The best way to beat a problem is to make it work for you. Oh, I don't know what age group that throws at anybody. What other ones we got? Oh, yeah, I've always had a bit of a thing on this one. I do point this out. But it's used by... It's still used today on, like, I think I hear news presenters or radio presenters referring to when something's been recorded, it will be on your phone or something like that. But actually, the reference is, you're taping me. You know, are you videotaping me? Instead of recording. Pound sign instead of hashtag. Clicker instead of remote. I've always said... Oh, I think I've always said remote. I wasn't around for the clicker. I'm saying I wasn't around. Hours never clicked. Oh, here's a good one for time. Half past or quarter till when telling the time. That's old person's talk. My nephew, who is a fully grown human being... At the grand age of, I don't know, early 30s, was in was staying at my mum's for a while. And my mum's in the kitchen, he's in the other room, and mum's called out, Jake, what's the time, mate? And he looked at the clock and couldn't tell her. Because it's an analogue clock. Didn't know how to say 10 to, or whatever it was, 20 minutes to 10. I was stunned by this news. In fact, I didn't believe it because it made no sense, but apparently digital all the way for me young'uns. Stewardess instead of flight attendant. Beauty parlour instead of salon. Oh, beauty. Going steady instead of dating. Are you two, like, going steady?

0: RTHK, the news at 5 with Azam Khan. Hong Kong's banking sector has been lauded by Chief Executive John Lee as a critical catalyst for driving national integration and economic service. During a banking association event, Lee underscored that financial institutions will form a cornerstone of the city's debut five-year plan, scheduled to be unveiled later this month.
1: The plan will leverage Hong Kong's unparalleled roles as a superconnector and super value adder, linking mainland capital and enterprises with global markets while bringing in international capital, technology and talent. The banking sector is our crucial partner in realizing this strategic vision, bringing it to our dynamic life.
0: The Hong Kong Disneyland Hotel will close temporarily for a refurbishment from the middle of next month. Anita Lai is from Disney's communications department.

0: The student discipline panel was set up to probe the incident, during which a viral video purportedly showed a topless male carrying a female wearing only a bra on the upper part of her body. In a statement, the institution said all students have also admitted their mistakes and formally apologized to the university. It added that the Students' Union Affiliate Society acknowledged serious mismanagement and apologized to the community. The institution said further details will not be disclosed to protect student privacy as the panel has completed the investigation and imposed disciplinary penalties.
1: Rescuers continue their all-out effort in Xizang Autonomous Region following last week's deadly floods along the China-Nepal border region. On the Chinese side, 21 people have been confirmed dead. In Nepal, the death toll has crossed 1,200, with thousands still missing. However, there was a moment of a hope after two workers were pulled out alive from a tunnel linked to a hydropower station on the Trishuli River 9 days after a mudslide swept through the valley. Dan Bahadur Tamang is a hydropower worker, and he knows the experience of being rescued.
2: The reaction from my wife was sheer tears. She refused to eat a single bite for 4 or 5 days, not until she finally met me again. Only after I made it back did we cook a meal, and she ate something. But the toll it took on her was quite heavy. The very next day she fell sick. Even in the state I was in, with my leg severely injured, I managed to get her medicine for her. But the trauma hasn't left her.
1: Sports news, and in badminton, Hong Kong China's Lee Chuk Yew swept past India's Srikant Kidambi in straight games at the China Masters, setting up a semi-final meeting with France's second seed, Christo Popov. Fellow SAR representative Jason Gunawan will be in action shortly before 6 p.m., taking on China's Wang Hongyang for a place in the semi-finals on the other side of the draw. Meanwhile, German car giant Volkswagen says that management and unions had agreed to cut a total of 100,000 jobs by 2030, the biggest ever restructuring in the global auto industry. Wendy Wong reports.
3: The company said it had approved a plan involving the reduction of around 50,000 jobs, on top of another 50,000 already agreed. Hit by US tariffs, patchy demand for electric cars, and above all fierce competition in and from China, Europe's largest car maker is in trouble. The total 100,000 cuts will be the largest restructuring ever carried out in the global automotive industry, amounting to about 15% of the car maker's staff worldwide. It eclipses the 50,000 job cuts General Motors made after it declared bankruptcy in 2009. Volkswagen further stated that the future of four German plants remained unknown. If they closed, it would mark the first time the company has shuttered full-scale factories in its home country.
1: A look at the weather. Cloudy, with minimum temperatures of around 27 degrees tomorrow morning and sunny periods during the day, with a maximum temperature of around 31 degrees. Current temperature, 29 degrees. Relative humidity, 68%. The news from RTHK. 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
6: It is 5 minutes after five. You are listening to The Close on RTHK Radio 3. This Friday afternoon, I am Jeff Chung. It is the 4th of September, 2026. Hello and good afternoon indeed. A bit of a mixed picture for APAC markets to close off the week. More on that in just a little bit. On the program, we'll be joined as usual on a Friday afternoon by Neil Newman. He's head of strategy at Astris Advisory. Also talk about, well, with all the movement with the Japanese yen bond markets and more. After all that, we'll be hearing from the Consumer Council, more specifically from Kiki Lung, who is Director of Complaints and Advice at the Consumer Council. She'll be taking a look at some of the issues people have faced when purchasing electrical appliances in the city. And in our weekly series, looking at the business of travel, we'll be hearing from Tony Ridley. He is Chief Security and Risk Advisor at EMA Global. We'll be talking about security while traveling and how you can best prepare for a trip. Well, as always, if you have any questions you'd like to ask or have me ask our esteemed guests, let us know on WhatsApp. 6899-8518 is the number you need. 6899-8518, you will get through. Quick reminder as well, if you

0: 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That is our new app on your preferred app store. RTHK On The Go, that's what you want to look for. Some quick news to start us off today. The European Union has formally joined the US-led sanctions campaign against Iran. European leaders emphasized that while military restraint remains priority, international pressure must escalate to isolate Tehran financially and prevent further disruption to global supply chains and energy security. However, US Vice President J.D. Vance told reporters in a White House press briefing earlier that the US does not plan to hold talks with Iran unless Tehran stops attacking commercial shipping in the Strait of Hormuz. Meanwhile, South Korea has initiated preparations to potentially deploy a naval support vessel and roughly 150 troops to the Strait of Hormuz. That is according to local media reports in South Korea. All this responding to heightened pressure from U.S. President Donald Trump for allied assistance in the escalating war with Iran. While Seoul's presidential office pushed back on claims of an imminent dispatch, saying that no final decisions have been made. But it did confirm ongoing consultations with international partners to help restore freedom of navigation in the key energy waterway. Well, here is Vice President J.D. Vance speaking at the press briefing earlier today, talking about Iran.
1: Our message to the Iranians is simple. It's been the same from the very beginning, is you've got to stop shooting at commercial shipping. They've got to stop. It's that simple. And your point about negotiations, the president's been very clear. We're not talking to them, and we're not going to talk to them unless they stop shooting at commercial shipping.
0: J.D. Vance there, speaking at the White House press briefing overnight. Well, all of this comes as Washington recently scaled back joint military exercises on the Korean Peninsula, citing Seoul's reluctance to support U.S. operations in the Middle East. If approved by South Korea's parliament, the deployment would align Seoul with European allies like the United Kingdom and France in dispatching military assets to secure commercial shipping in the region. Oil prices are continuing to inch up today after another week of escalating tensions in the Gulf. Brent crude currently at $95 and change per barrel, and West Texas at $90.59 a barrel. Meanwhile, sort of a mixed picture for Asian markets today to close off the week. The Hang Seng Index, that's up 1.74% today at 25,650. The CSI 300 near the flat line today to close off the week at 4,548. Shanghai, that's 0.3% in the red at 3,930. Shenzhen, down 0.79% at 2,492. Well, the Taiwan Stock Exchange, that's 1.5% in the green at 46,551. Over in Japan, the Nikkei 225, that's up 1.25% to close at 65,020. The broader topics up marginally at 4,103. And the South Korean KOSPI, 1.64% in the green today at 6,698. The small cap KOSDAQ, that's up 3% to close out the week at 813.5. Down under, the Aussie ASX 200, that's down 0.16% at 9,005. And the still open Nifty 50 in Mumbai, India, just a little moment ago, trading up 0.31% at 23,947. A quick look at currencies while we're at it. The Japanese yen is trading at 156.32 against the US dollar. £1 sterling will get you 10.62 Hong Kong, $1.35 US, and €1.16. The Chinese yuan at 6.72 against the US dollar. Global bonds are still elevated. The US 10-year Treasury bond yield currently at 4.756%. The 30-year at 5.233%. The Japanese 10-year, that is at 2.9%. And the British 30-year gilt, that is at 5.7794%. Well, meanwhile, U.S. Vice President J.D. Vance, in the same press briefing in the White House, has called on the Federal Reserve to cut interest rates, arguing that lowering borrowing costs is necessary to relieve mounting pressure on housing affordability for American consumers. Here he is, speaking at the White House press briefing.
1: You know, obviously the president cares a lot about interest rates, and I think one of the main reasons he cares a lot about interest rates is because he wants Americans to be able to afford a home. When interest rates go higher, that means that borrowing costs are higher, and that's particularly true if you have a mortgage. So our view, and this has been a consistent message from the president and the rest of the administration on down, is that we believe that the Fed should be lowering interest rates. We feel quite confident that if you look at the inflation numbers, if you look at the CPI numbers, that it's proper and responsible for the Federal Reserve to lower interest rates. So that is a very important thing. It's something that we care a great deal about. I would defer like the deeper questions about the bond markets to Scott Bessent, who probably knows more about the bond markets than anybody that I've ever talked to. But obviously, we care about this issue. We're doing a lot of things to try to keep those interest rates down, but it would be nice to have some help from the Federal Reserve.
0: U.S. Vice President J.D. Vance there. Well, these remarks highlight growing friction between the White House and central bank leadership, coming shortly after Federal Reserve Chairman Kevin Warsh and other Fed officials signaled that persistent inflation and energy price spikes from the Middle East conflict could necessitate further interest rate hikes at their upcoming September meeting. All those comments made at the Jackson Hole Symposium just last week. Elsewhere, BBVA says that the Chinese offshore yuan could increasingly replace Japanese yen as Asia's primary funding currency for global carry trades if the Bank of Japan continues raising interest rates. BBVA strategist Darius Kovalchik says that the offshore yuan may become cheaper to borrow than the yen as early as the fourth quarter, supported by the People's Bank of China, keeping rates low to spur domestic growth as Japanese yields continue to rise following hawkish BOJ signals. Speaking of Japan, Prime Minister Sanae Takeuchi is set to shuffle her cabinet later this month, though Finance Minister Satsuki Katayama's job will be safe, according to multiple reports. Reuters sources say that Takeuchi, quote, values Katayama's role in helping carry out the coordinated intervention and her close relationship with U.S. Treasury Secretary Scott Bessent. Quick reminder, we're expecting jobs data from the U.S. later tonight at 8:30 p.m. Hong Kong time. That'll be non-farm payrolls and unemployment rate numbers. Economists expect the August U.S. non-farm payrolls report to show a modest rebound following July's surprise contraction, with consensus forecasts projecting a gain of roughly 55,000 to 65,000 jobs and the unemployment rate holding at around 4.1 to 4.2%.
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0: 13 minutes after 5 is the current time. You are listening to The Close on RTHK Radio 3, and I am Jeff Cheng. This Friday afternoon, Friday. Joining me on this Friday afternoon is Neil Newman. He's head of strategy at Astris Advisory, joining us from Tokyo this afternoon. Neil, good afternoon, or good evening, whichever one you prefer.
3: Good afternoon, Jeff. And good evening.
0: Good afternoon or good evening. We are inclusive in this radio station. All right, Neil, there's a lot going on. Why don't we start off with our last story today, which is the cabinet shuffle that Prime Minister Sanae Takeuchi, who's set to do later this month, I believe. So Finance Minister Satsuki Katayama should be safe from this reshuffle. She's saying that she appreciates the job that she's done so far in helping out the yen's value, also her relationship with U.S. Treasury Scott Bessent. I wonder, first of all, with Katayama, what you make of her performance so far. You know, I would agree that her performance so far has been, it's been positive, even though the effects of some of the intervention, some of the policies have been lackluster.
3: Well, yes, I would tend to agree. Her performance has been very good. She has a very good image locally in the press. She's well respected, a very intelligent woman. In a way, this sort of like the number of so Japan now actually has four strong women in governing or parliament. So we've got a prime minister, we have the finance minister, we've got the head of the immigration, and various other sort of like funding various sort of space technology and things like that, and of course the governor of Tokyo is a woman also. So it's interesting that when people mock the phrase "it's different this time," it really is different this time. You have some very strong women in charge, and I think that is definitely being appreciated by the broader Japanese public. Although at the end of the day, they really are more concerned about sort of how are you going to put more yen in my pocket? How are you going to make my life easier? How are you going to sort of improve things? But basically, there's very little criticism around those individuals and broadly the cabinet also. So cabinet shuffle every now and again, change is as good as rest or whatever they say, is probably going to refocus on various bits and pieces in the weaker parts of the administration. But broadly speaking, Finance Minister Katayama has done extremely well, and being able to connect very well with Secretary Scott Bessent is a very big positive, and you wouldn't want to break that. There's no point in breaking that at this point in what's been going on. So, I would say it's very solid. She's definitely going to stay put in her role. And with the support of the electorate as well.
0: I don't know if you'd agree with my analysis here, but it seems to me that by keeping Katayama around, she's sort of, with this reshuffle, she's sort of posturing herself to be closer with the U.S. administration, as if they weren't already close. But more so to the fact that I think Takeuchi has seen that Katayama's relationship with Scott Bessent has been somewhat beneficial to the Japanese economy, and that maybe if she has more U.S. aligned members in her cabinet, that maybe they could make things, you know, go even further and even faster at a more efficient rate. I don't know if you'd agree with that.
3: I would agree, and I think we have to consider now that the U.S. is very much a strategic partner for the Japanese, and more so than has been in recent years. So, you know, the fact that Prime Minister Takeuchi is getting on extremely well with President Trump, and Finance Minister Katayama with Secretary Scott Bessent, and I don't know what the relationship particularly is like between the Bank of Japan Governor Ueda and Kevin Walsh, the new Fed chair. But it seems to me that at multiple levels there is a much closer relationship that's being developed here, which will help Japan in the longer term as it goes through this big period of reindustrialization and government investment in a lot of industries here. And they need a good strategic partner. And America is particularly there. And that's aside from defense. Obviously, we know what the relationship with defense is. And I think that is going to change over time. And certainly, you know, you mentioned earlier about the, what's happening, South Korea getting involved in the Gulf potentially. But that aside, I think overall the economic and the rebuild of Japan needs to distance itself from reliance on overseas supply chains. It knows it's exposed, and that's why there's this big investment program from the LDP that is going into these 17 sectors over 14 years and umpteen trillions of yen. And having the US on their side and having their back is probably the very best strategy that could be employed right now.
0: Really quickly, we'll get back to South Korea's involvement in the Gulf in just a little bit. While we're talking about Japan, 2 days ago, Bank of Japan board member Hajime Takata has left the door open for an outsized interest rate increase, as well as back-to-back hikes. He was one of the few, one of the two or three members of the BOJ who dissented the last decision by the BOJ. I wonder, first and foremost, he's probably on the right track in terms of trying to strengthen the yen. My prediction for this, and as BBVA has said, that if the POJ continues to stay somewhat hawkish with their rates by making borrowing costs more expensive, the Japanese yen isn't going to be as valuable for a global carry trade. And so, you know, the headlines today really have been about the Japanese yen carry trade unwinding. BBVA says that the Chinese yuan might be the alternative now. What will you make of all that?
3: Well, that's a fair comment. It depends on the liquidity of the offshore yuan. But there are other carry trades around. It's not just the yen. The Swiss franc is used as a carry trade. Hong Kong dollar is used as a carry trade. So if there's this big concern about this massive yen US dollar carry trade, and the massive unwind will lead to like market volatility and everything will crash and all this kind of thing. Well, nature finds a way, right?
0: Yeah.
3: So you'll find that something else will possibly replace it. And so, even though what we'd like to see, obviously, is the Japanese need to see the yen being a less of a focus for the carry trade, because it has a very negative impact on the value of the yen. And this is why, the yen is so cheap, and why when you come to Japan, everybody's running around, it's ludicrously cheap, which it is. It needs to rebalance back into some kind of normality. And I think that's probably what we're going to see happen over the next few months. Now, if the offshore yuan becomes the surrogate or the substitute carry trade, then fantastic, right? I mean, mm-hmm. it spread lows, right? So that's good. There'll be a lot more interest in the Chinese currency internationally if it can be used for that. And it really would come down to liquidity. And, you know, can you actually borrow at a reasonable rate in a reasonable quantity in order to effect these trades? So, I mean, if that happens, then fine. That actually helps globally. With the real focus moving off of the yen and perhaps the unwind being sort of substantially moderated by a shift into something else. So, yeah, great. I mean, that's a very, very good comment. I hadn't even thought of that until you mentioned it. But it actually makes a lot of sense. I can see that happening.
0: Well, shout out to BBVA for giving me that insight.
3: Thank you very much.
0: To impress and to please. Well, we're on the yen really quickly. So yesterday, the Japanese yen dropped from 159, the 159 handle, currently at 150, at the 156 handle. Oh, I think we may have lost Neil for a second. Neil, going once, going twice, going thrice. Are you here with me? Oh, no, I think we may have lost him. Neil, going once, going twice, going thrice. Nada? All right, well, we'll be right back as we try to fix the phone line really quickly.
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0: Earth to Neil, can you hear me? Going once, going twice, going thrice. Has a phone line been fixed? It has not. 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
0: Earth to Neil. Going once, going twice. Can you hear me?
3: Hello, Jeff. Can
0: there
3: you hear me?
0: You are. There Hello, you Jeff. Are. We lost you for a second there. And all good, though. Our very handy man in the room next door has fixed all our issues. Thank you very much. A little thumbs up for you there. So I was just saying before the line cut that the yen in the past 2 days has gone from the 159 handle to the 156 handle. What this reminds me of is I believe it was July when the first intervention came around. And before the first intervention came around, they were talking about the intervention, and it was a talk of the intervention that dropped the or strengthened the yen to the 156, 155 handle. This seems like it's the same thing. I don't know if you'd agree with me.
12: I don't know, actually, to be honest, because seeing the sharp move in the yen either means that there's been some intervention going on, or as it could also be, is the fear of intervention about to happen that's caused the unwind of the trades. But the net effect, one way or the other, is that obviously that the yen is strengthening. And I imagine that there is a lot of hedging going on. I know certainly the activity in Chicago on the yen options that are trading there has shot up. So there's a lot of frantic hedging that's been going on. But whether that is a result of actual sort of work in the market on either the Americans or the Japanese, or whether it's just traders hedging themselves, is a bit unclear at the moment. Yeah. But the net effect is the same, that, you know, whether you get verbal intervention, which is like sort of, you know, Finance Minister Katayama saying things or Scott Bessent saying things, or whether it's actual action in the market, the effect is kind of very similar. But as I've said before, you know, we're dealing with, certainly on the American side here, we're dealing with a former hedge fund manager and a president who likes to punt on things. So yeah, the Americans are taking a position in the yen, right? They mm-hmm. know it's too cheap. And so, you know, so Scott Bessent put his hedge fund hat on and took a position of $10 billion in yen. And hedge funds tend to do things in slices. So it might be willing to do this another three or four times, right? Right. I mean, just it's very, very unsure. But the point is that, you know, the intervention that took place was not as a result of a natural disaster or a crisis. This really was a punt. It's taking a directional bet on the yen on behalf of the American public. And, you know, if it all goes right, and we do see like 140, 130, 120, we'll hear from the Trump administration how they've made these billions of dollars for the American public and just how wonderful they are. It's going to happen. I can just feel it.
8: So
12: waiting for it.
8: So bouncing back and forth between the yen and the BOJ. So I was saying earlier that BOJ board member Takata saying that the door is open for an outsized interest rate. He suggested, and I quote from his interview with Bloomberg, he was speaking at a press conference in Sapporo, that a quarter basis point hike is, quote, not necessarily set in stone. He said, I can't say at the stage whether it'll be 0.5 percentage point or 0.75, but as I have been repeating, the environment has changed. I wonder, from a global perspective, what would an outsized interest rate hike do to the world?
12: That would really set the cat amongst the pigeons, But Nomura is out today saying that, yeah, there could be like three rate hikes, right? Yeah. I mean, if we think about 0.25% of the time, that's 0.75%. And, you know, we could quite easily see until this actual fundamental problem of the weak yen is fixed, then we could see increasing pressure on the Bank of Japan to basically raise rates, or at least with the Fed, close the interest rate gap between the two currencies. So that's what we really got to focus on. So yeah, okay, we could see an outsized move by the bank lower rates, but as I've mentioned before, I think there is a scenario approaching us where the Fed will be able to lower interest rates because they're looking at reworking CPI.
8: Yeah.
12: And if you listen to the comments from Secretary Scott Bessent today about how the Trump administration really wants the Fed to lower rates, then there is no real reason why the Fed can't sort of accommodate that, but have to justify it, right?
8: Yeah.
12: Right. So if they find through their task force that the computation for CPI is inaccurate or unreasonable, and if they find that the data sources that is being used by the Bureau of Statistics is out of date or wrong, which they seem to think, because they're looking at trying to capture real-time data on prices and things like that, rather than use the outdated data, which has been delayed because of the US government shutdowns earlier in the year. If they can come up with the right calculation that everybody's comfortable with, then there could be a scenario where the Fed can cut rates. Okay, so if the Fed can cut rates, the Bank of Japan doesn't have to raise rates so much, if you see what I mean. But, if the Bank of Japan raises rates by a quarter and the Fed raises rates by a quarter, you haven't really got any impact. So really, you need the two to work in sort of together, with the lowering of rates in the States and the raising of the rates in Japan, which is the scenario I think will play out towards the end of this year, maybe even before the midterms.
8: So let's sort of look a little globally while we're on the global perspective here. We're going to move west a little bit. I know South Korea is really close to Japan, but South Korea, of course, they're hinting at a possible deployment of their military assets into the Gulf. The EU obviously also joining operation, what was it? The economic sanctions against Iran. I forget what the name of the operation is.
12: Right.
8: Some quick thoughts on that. First and foremost, with South Korea, of course, I feel like they're doing this with, the whole U.S. is pulling out of military exercises with South Korea angle, and they want to go back into the good graces of U.S. President Donald Trump.
12: Yeah, President Trump has made it very clear he wants support in Iran, not sort of like excuses not to do anything, which is he's got a whole load of those, from British as well. I mean, I was shocked when, the UK was not going to get involved, but actually, when you work out, or at least we found out later, maybe didn't even have the assets that were working well enough to actually deploy them, right? Mm. It just revealed how weak the Royal Navy is, for example. Yeah. But when you come down to Asia and, President Trump looking for support, it's got a lot of troops, basically. There's a lot of American boots on the ground in South Korea and in Japan also. so that, you know, he can use that as leverage. You know, if you're not willing to support the US in this instance, then we rethink, you know, if we're going to really keep so many boots on the ground. And I've been considering this for a while, that I think during the Trump administration this time, we will see US troops, you know, being redeployed from the Asia region, from South Korea and Japan. It may be redeployed elsewhere in the world, but at least being pulled back to the Marianas. I think that's highly likely, and that's a very strong leverage point that he can use. And certainly with Europe and the UK, you know, there's a lot of things bouncing around now about Argentina, right, taking another interest in the or renewed interest in the Falklands. Yeah, and Americans or President Trump sort of hinting that he might not be able to keep the, you know, get the UK's back on this if there is another conflict. Well, I kind of understand his position. I mean, it's not a comfortable one, certainly for the Falkland Islands or for the UK, but he has leverage over this now. So, you know, we are going to see, I think, you know, US allies starting to do a bit more to sort of rebuild those bridges with America, which were quite clearly blown up by inaction. At least, you know, the Europeans did actually deploy assets down to protect, you know, the bases and what have you down in the Gulf region. The UK was extremely slow. Nothing was sent for some considerable time. I think the boat that was actually functioning down there was a mine like that. It just really was very, very weak, exposed to the British forces. And so that gives the Argentinians leverage. So they start throwing rocks. I mean, you know, it's a mess. Mm. But I think, you know, the net is that we will see a bit more international support for the Americans now on this, because through necessity of having to have that that relationship with America, which is very important, and with President Trump having leverage to break it, this is just going to continue. So I would be totally certain at this point that the South Koreans will deploy something to the Gulf, and it may be the pressure on Japan as well. You know, they have a special situation with the Constitution, but they can sort of send minesweepers down or do something, right? Support ships or do something. I think the pressure will be on to do that.
8: Okay, we've got about a minute left. I'll let you pick between Lululemon, whose shares have dropped 18.64% in after hours, or in the India space program. I'll let you choose.
12: Okay, well, I've never been a big customer of Lululemon.
8: India it is, then.
12: as you know. Yeah. India space program. That's interesting. So, yeah, it's a second successful launch, a geostationary satellite. We know this is going to be a very big business going forward.
8: No,
12: the Indians now are really picking up, so this could be quite interesting. Keep a close eye on it. I mean, the Japanese actually are back on track again after the failure of the H3 rocket last year. They've had some successes now, so that's going again. But you know, it's volume that it really counts at the moment. I mean, SpaceX is just mobbing everything, and I think, you know, there are other, you know, other countries want to have a piece of the action. Yeah, I don't know how the European Space Agency is doing, and I don't think Britain has a rocket at all anymore. But anyway, that's beside the point.
8: Yeah.
12: But yeah, I mean, it's very interesting that the Indians are getting involved in this. And, you know, just by nature of the economy and the technology and stuff down there, they obviously have got the capability and probably the scalability and the economic to actually produce some very very competitive you know, launch facilities and services. So yeah, watch out. You know, here comes more competition.
8: Yeah, the EOS 05 is the name of the rocket deployed. We'll be keeping our eyes on that. Neil Newman, he's head of strategy at Astra's Advisory. Very gracious with his time, as he always is, on a Friday afternoon/evening, whichever one you prefer to use, at 6:35 Tokyo time. Neil, enjoy your adult beverage of choice tonight. It is officially adult bevy o'clock.
12: Have a great weekend, Jeff.
8: You too. I'll speak soon. Well, a quick look at markets that are still open at the moment. The Nifty 50 in Mumbai, India, just a little moment ago, trading up 0.3% in the green at 23,943. European markets, sort of a subdued day today. The Stock 600 up just slightly, just 0.05 points, so very near the flat line at 649.15. The German DAX in Frankfurt up 3 points. That's at 26,006. The CAC 40 in Paris, that's down 0.08% or 6 points at 8,279. And the FTSE 100 in London, just a little moment ago, down 3 points at 10,827. Bit of a subdued day for European markets today. Quick reminder as well, 8:30 p.m., we are getting non-farm payrolls numbers and unemployment rate numbers out of the U.S. That'll be influencing some of our market action we'll be seeing later today over in the U.S. Speaking of that, 9:30 p.m. is when Wall Street opens later tonight, Hong Kong time. The S&P 500 futures up marginally, just 1 point at 7,755. The NASDAQ futures up 0.33% or 95 points. That's at 29,620. The Dow Jones Industrial futures down 0.1% at 53,692. Down 53 points, and the Russell 2K, that's down 1.3 points at 2,968. A quick look at the weather before we move on. It'll be mainly cloudy tonight and tomorrow. The minimum temperature will be about 27 Celsius tomorrow morning, with sunny periods during the day, with a maximum temperature of around 31 Celsius in the urban areas and a couple degrees higher in the new territories. There will be isolated showers later. There will be light to moderate west to southwesterly winds. Looking ahead, sunny intervals and a few showers on Sunday. It'll become fine in the following couple of days. At the observatory at the moment, 29 Celsius and the relative humidity at 69%. RTHK Radio 3. 37 minutes past 5 is the current time. 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Well, the weather this year in Hong Kong has been more unpredictable, with record high temperatures recorded and torrential rain coming with that as well. Dehumidifiers and air conditioning units have become more popular, as if they weren't popular enough in the city already, but there are some issues with some of the electrical appliances that people are buying in the city. So our very own Carolyn Wright spoke with the Consumer Council earlier, speaking about their latest choice report looking at electrical appliances and some of the complaints the Consumer Council has gotten so far.
13: In its latest choice report, the Consumer Council takes a look at some of the issues consumers have faced when they've been purchasing new electrical appliances. I'm joined now by Kiki Lung, who's Director for Complaints and Advice at the Consumer Council, to take a dive into some of those. Lovely to be able to speak to Kiki.
14: Hello, Caroline.
13: So just how big an issue are complaints over electrical appliances, and what are the sorts of common complaints consumers have asked for help with?
14: Electrical appliance complaints remain a significant category of consumer complaints. Since 2023, the Consumer Council has received a total of 8,410 complaints relating to electrical appliances. In the first 7 months of 2026 alone, we received 1,432 complaints, representing a 19% increase compared with the same period in 2025. The largest proportion of complaints concerned the quality of goods, accounting for 2,572 cases, or 31% of all complaints. Examples included consumers discovering varying degrees of damage to electrical appliances upon delivery, abnormal noise during operation, or failure of certain functions. The second largest category was repair or maintenance services, accounting for 2,238 cases, or 27% of all complaints. Examples included traders failing to follow up proactively after appliances had been returned for repair, being unable to provide a repair timeline, or delaying delivery after repairs had been completed. Delivery or service delays accounted for 980 cases, representing a 12% of all complaints, such as failure to deliver products on the promised date. Many disputes arise not only from the product themselves, but also from communication problems and after-sales service arrangements.
13: All right, so let's take a deeper dive into a few of the cases you highlighted in the Choice Report. What happened when one consumer found their new fridge failed to actually cool down?
14: In this case, the consumer purchased the fridge for about $4,200 and had it delivered and installed the next day. However, the fridge failed to cool properly and also produced abnormal noise. The consumer repeatedly approached the retailer and requested a refund. A technician was arranged by the agent, and he subsequently inspected the fridge and confirmed that there was a refrigerant leak, which prevented the normal operation of the fridge. Despite the defect having been identified, the consumer was unable to obtain a clear timetable for the refund arrangement from the retailer. The consumer also contacted the agent directly to seek assistance, but was advised that the matter would need to be handled by the retailer. Following the Consumer Council's conciliation, the parties coordinated a solution, and the consumer eventually confirmed that full refund was completed and the fridge was collected.
13: All right, now let's take a look at another one of the cases, and that's where a washing machine wasn't delivered to the consumer on the day that it was promised to the consumer.
14: In this case, the consumer purchased the washing machine for about $3,900 after being assured that same-day delivery could be arranged. Shortly after payment, however, the trader advised that the product was actually out of stock and that the delivery would be delayed. As the consumer urgently needed the machine, she chose to cancel the purchase and request a refund. What followed was a series of delays. The consumer was repeatedly asked to return to the shop and was eventually given a post-dated check instead of an immediate refund. When she deposited the check on the due date, it could not be honored. After the Consumer Council's intervention and communication, the trader ultimately provided a full cash refund and the case was resolved.
13: Okay, now in the third case that you look at, consumers were paying for orders but then just got excuses about deliveries. What happened there?
14: The case was shared by the Customs and Excise Department, which is the enforcement party of the Trade Descriptions Ordinance. Several consumers searched for dehumidifiers or tumble dryers on an online price comparison platform and found a retailer offering prices that were lower than the prevailing market level. Believing the offers were genuine, they placed orders and paid in full. The trader subsequently issued invoices, but the goods were never delivered as promised. When consumers followed up, they were given various explanations for the delays. However, once they requested refunds, communication was cut off. Subsequent investigation found that the trader's claimed physical store no longer existed and the online selling account on the price comparison platform had been terminated following complaints. The case was eventually investigated by the Customs and Excise Department and the company director was convicted under the Trade Descriptions Ordinance.
13: Gosh, that is a complicated one, isn't it? Now, what does the Consumer Council suggest traders can do to make sure consumers are confident when they are placing an order for such an appliance?
14: Consumers rely on information provided by traders when making purchase decisions. The council therefore encourages traders to provide clear and accurate information, including product availability, delivery schedules, installation arrangements, and refund policies. If there are any changes, such as stock shortages or delivery delays, consumers should be informed as early as possible and offered appropriate alternatives or remedies. Clear communication and timely follow-up help to prevent misunderstandings and maintaining consumer confidence. The council also encourages stakeholders such as retailers, agents, installation contractors and service providers to strengthen coordination and provide consumers with clear point of contact and consistent after-sales support. This helps consumers better understand who to approach when issues arise and facilitates more efficient resolution of disputes.
13: All right. And what should consumers be checking when they are purchasing an electrical appliance?
14: Apart from comparing prices, consumers should check whether the product model, specifications, dimensions and features meet their needs. They also should understand the warranty terms, repair arrangements, and whether the product is supplied through an authorized local agent or is a parallel import, as after sales support for parallel imported products may be different. Consumers should also pay attention to trader's service arrangements. Before purchase, it is advisable to inquire about product availability, delivery schedules, installation requirements, possible additional charges, and the trader's refund or exchange policy. After delivery and installation, consumers should also inspect the appliance as soon as possible to ensure it is operating properly and keep all receipts, warranty documents, and communication records for future reference if any issue arises. Taking a few steps before and after purchase, such as understanding the warranty coverage and keeping relevant documents, can help consumers better protect their interests.
13: Very useful advice there, as always. Thank you for joining me today, Kiki Lung, who's Director for Complaints and Advice at the Consumer Council. RTHK.
8: 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You are listening to The Close on RTHK Radio 3. Well, it's Friday. Friday means Friday, and Friday also means we are taking another look at our Business of Travel series. This time around, we're going to be taking a look at how you can make your trip, your traveling, even more safe. This time, we're going to be taking a look at security around your travels. Here's Carolyn Wright once again.
13: Good afternoon. Today we're continuing our series of looks at the business of travel, and this time we're focusing on security while travelling and how you can best prepare for a business trip. I'm joined by Tony Ridley, who is Chief Security and Risk Advisor at EMA Global. Thank you for joining me today.
15: Thank you for having me.
13: So first off, maybe you can tell us a little bit about EMA Global and your role there.
15: So EMA Global was established in 1991 as a primarily medical assistance and evacuation company. But over time, we've grown and expanded to become a medical and security converged assistance centre. And so we have regional centres in countries and locations such as Kuala Lumpur, Bangkok, Manila, Sapporo, and obviously in Hong Kong as well.
13: All right, so let's take a look at what the risks are that business travellers can face. What are maybe two or three of the biggest ones?
15: Well, ground transport and hotels. Most businesses invest a lot of time and effort and even apply restrictions when it comes to aviation or flights. But really, those things that cause the greatest harm and have the greatest amount of incidents are ground transport and hotels by far. The next one's tracking platforms. And that is this travel tracking, this sense of surveillance and constantly being observed. They create a false sense of assurance because it might tell you where someone is, but it doesn't tell you how to move them. And that's really a security risk, is knowing where they are is one thing, but being able to move or being able to move them is in itself a significant problem. And last and probably most importantly is the generic country risk ratings. Everyone loves to see those coloured maps and coloured sort of edifices in all the travel security advisories. But the reality is the world is a big place and the rating tells you really nothing. You need to get far more granular. You need to get to the specifics of the individual and their journey. So they're the biggest risks and what you need to mitigate.
13: All right. So let's take a look at some tips for practical travel security. So if you're visiting a country or a city for the first time, what would you suggest?
15: Treat the whole journey as a system. That is everything from when you leave home, how you get to the airport itself, the flight. These are all segments. The destination of the hotel is just one dot on that system. Treat the entire journey as part of what you're trying to mitigate risk. And much like the game show, Who Wants to Be a Millionaire? Know who to call before the question is posed. Have it ready. Be ready in advance. And the other thing is, like everything else on social media now, is personalize it to you. Your tastes, your requirements, your activities, your concerns, and all of those other factors, like you may have medical conditions, gender, ethnicity, whether you speak the language, It should be your personal plan, not something you borrowed from a friend.
13: Makes a lot of sense. Now, let's take a look at sort of the business aspects on things. And what are some of the most common mistakes companies make when they are considering travel security?
15: Well, the biggest one is measuring success by the absence of incidents. Nothing's happened in 2 years, 5 years, or I've traveled so many times. That is not a feasible metric because nothing happened until it does, particularly in the current environment, particularly given all of the issues globally when it comes to travel. You need to plan in advance because bad things happen to good people. That's the reality. The other thing is subscriptions or apps. Thinking that just because you have, well, it used to be 1,000 songs in your pocket, now it's 1,000 apps in your pocket. Just because you have an app doesn't mean that if you're traveling for business, the job is done. It doesn't mean that you've outsourced and it's complete. You still need to look after the individual and you still need to be involved. Subscriptions and apps doesn't cover it all. And the other one is checking your own homework.

0: We would recommend that nobody marks their own homework. That is, the business traveler has someone checking their work, the travel manager has somebody else. There should be multiple links in the chain so everybody's aware and everybody's testing, checking, and challenging everybody else, because you'll always see something that somebody else doesn't.
1: So part of the planning process might be putting together a travel risk assessment. How should a business approach doing that?
0: Well, it's not, is the destination safe? It's, can we move people? Can we move people routinely? Are we ready for them to be moved without our approval? Most recently, there was an example where a flight from Australia departed to South America, and they flew for 10 hours and they landed back in Australia. Diversions, redirections, transits, they're increasingly complexity. So people should plan not only from point A to point B, map out all the systems, but also make sure that there's contingencies for potentially the reality, because those systems are hyper-stressed at the moment. Airlines are compressing their travel, they're doing code shares. So you might find, and it's highly likely, you'll have surprises. So plan for them.
1: All right, so what advice would you give to business leaders who want to put together a comprehensive travel security program?
0: Well, like I said before, you might borrow things from your friends, your family, your partner, but not travel risk advice or travel security programs. Everyone is different. And increasingly, individuals need to prepare for not only their physical safety and security, but their digital safety and security. Because what you do when you go on holidays, the same as when you go on a business trip, you've got two or three different personas. One is physical and the other one is digital. So be very careful about what you're doing, how you connect to things, or equally, what proprietary intellectual property that you're taking with you when you travel. Because increasingly, governments and airports and many locations have the right to seize your devices, or they will download and scan your devices. That's a real business risk outside of just the physical concerns.
1: So that is something that people should maybe consider and prepare for before they end up at the airport having that device scanned.
0: Yeah, that's the reality. And equally now, as I said before, plan for more than one surprise. You may have an earthquake followed by a typhoon, followed by flight diversions. Bad news comes in threes. And the reality is, with a lot of travel disruptions, it can have a compounding, cascading reality. When one thing goes wrong, many other things can happen. So just don't think linearly or the next step in front. Think about three or four things that you need to avoid or be prepared for. And again, like I said, phone a friend, do all of that in advance.
1: It's been brilliant to be able to speak to you and get those top tips. Thank you for joining us today, Tony Ridley, who's Chief Security and Risk Advisor at EMA Global.
0: Thank you.
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3: 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This is The Close on RTHK Radio 3. I am Jeff Chung this Friday afternoon or evening. And before we go, a quick look at how markets around the globe have been acting today. Starting off with the home front, the Hang Seng Index up 1.74% at 25,650. The CSI 300 near the flat line today to close off the week at 4,548. Shanghai, that's down 0.3%. That's at 3,930. Shenzhen down 0.79% at 2,492. Over in Japan, the Nikkei 225, that's up 1.25% to close at 65,020. The Broader Topics Index up marginally at 4,103. The South Korean Kospi 1.64% in the green at 6,698. The Small Cap Kosdaq up 3% to close out the week at 813.5. Down under, the Aussie ASX 200, down 0.16% at 9,005. And a still open Nifty 50 in Mumbai, India, currently up 0.26% at 23,935. European markets still somewhat subdued today. The Stoxx 600, that's up just 0.23 points at 649.33. The German DAX in Frankfurt up 0.07% or 18 points at 26,021. The CAC 40 in Paris down marginally, just 3 points at 8,283. And the FTSE 100 in London just a moment ago, last seen trading up 0.02% or 2.6 points. That's at 10,834.

0: Quick look at the commodities market really quickly. The Brent crude. Brent crude currently trading at $95.26 a barrel, and West Texas at $90.85 a barrel. Both of those moving down a little bit. Copper at $6.65 a pound. Gold is trading at $4,515 an ounce. And silver at $67.34 an ounce. Quick look at the bond markets. The U.S. 10-year at 4.76%. The 30-year at 5.239%. The Japanese 10-year at 2.9%. And the U.K. 30-year gilt, that is at 5.79%. Quick look at currencies while we're here. The U.S. dollar index at 99.1. Well, the Japanese yen trading at 156.45 against the U.S. dollar. £1 sterling, that'll get you 10.62 Hong Kong, 1.35 U.S., and 1.16 euro. The Chinese yuan at 6.72 against the U.S. dollar. Bitcoin trading at $81,124 U.S. dollars. Quick reminder, 8.30 p.m., we're getting jobs data. There'll be non-farm payroll and unemployment rate numbers. Those will be affecting the market movements when Wall Street opens up later tonight, 9.30 p.m. Hong Kong time. Well, speaking of the futures, the S&P 500 futures, that's currently up 0.05%. That's at 7,758. The NASDAQ futures up 0.41% or 122 points at 29,647. The Dow Jones Industrial Futures, that's down a tenth of a percent at 53,698. The Russell 2K down 1 point at 2,967. Well, that's it for the week. We're back on Monday for Money Talk at 8 to 9. At the close from 5 to 6. Stephen Philby will be joining you. He'll be joined by David Roach and Richard Harris. David is President and Global Strategist at Quantum Strategy. And Richard Harris is CEO of Port Shelter Investment Management. And Monday means start a spotlight with Jenny Ortiz Bolivar. And that's it from us today and for the week from the team behind Money Talk and the close. Have a fantastic weekend ahead. And enjoy your evening. Coming up next from the RTHA Newsroom is News Wrap with Ben Che and Wendy Wong.
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2: 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Designated signs will be displayed prominently at the entrance. Dangerous dogs are not permitted. Dogs must be on a leash which must not exceed 1.5 metres in length. Dogs are not allowed on dining tables. Mutual respect, harmony with pets.

0: It's Friday, September the 4th. You're listening to News Wrap with me, Ben Che.
1: And I'm Wendy Wong. In tonight's program, the chief executive hails the banking sector as a crucial partner in the city's first five-year plan.
2: The plan will leverage Hong Kong's unparalleled roles as a superconnector and super value adder, linking mainland capital and enterprises with global markets while bringing in international capital, technology and talent.
0: The Standard Chartered Hong Kong Marathon is set to be the city's biggest.
1: Hopes rise in Nepal after two men are rescued 9 days after a killer mudslide.
0: And in sport, China includes 36 Olympic champions in its Asian Games squad.
1: That's all coming up next on News Wrap.
0: Chief Executive John Lee has described the banking sector as a crucial partner for Hong Kong in its efforts to better integrate into and serve the country's development. Elvis Yu reports.
3: Speaking at an Association of Banks event, John Lee said the organization has long been vital to the city's financial resilience and long-term prosperity. He emphasized that the banking sector is a key partner in the SAR's first five-year plan, which is set to be unveiled this month.
2: The plan

0: empowering the real economy and encouraging innovation and technology through finance, developing commodities trading, and strengthening financial security and market integrity. The chief executive also urged the banking sector to play an active role in driving the development of the Northern Metropolis. He expressed confidence that it will help finance large-scale infrastructure projects and unlock opportunities for Hong Kong and the Greater Bay Area.
1: The chief executive of Cathay Pacific Airways says high-speed rail and air travel are not a zero-sum game and that the two sectors should support each other to drive Hong Kong's long-term growth. Janice Low reports.
2: Speaking on the RTHK program on Broadcast Drive, Ronald Lam said there's huge potential for air-rail integration.
3: High-speed rail competes with aviation to some extent, but it also complements it, so it's not a zero-sum game. I think air-rail intermodal transport has huge potential. Whether it's mainland passengers taking the high-speed rail to Hong Kong and then connecting to an international flight, or international travelers flying into Hong Kong and then taking the high-speed rail to different cities on the mainland. I believe this is the direction we should be moving towards in the future.
2: On the airline's future development, Lam said Cathay Pacific is on a growth drive as it plans to expand its network from 100 to 150 destinations over the next decade, targeting new markets in the Middle East, Central Asia, Africa, and South America. He said the new routes might not turn a profit in the first year or two, but called them good long-term investments for the business sector and Hong Kong.
1: Cathay Pacific says passenger flights to Dubai and Riyadh have been cancelled up to the end of November due to the latest developments in the Middle East. Those who are affected will be allowed to rebook, reroute or get refunds. Cathay said its cargo division will continue to review the timing for resuming freighter services to the two cities.
4: The Standard Chartered Hong Kong Marathon in mid-January is gearing up for its largest edition. The organizers have unveiled a major expansion in race capacity alongside a range of new community-focused events designed to attract more people to long-distance running. Haley Yip has details.
5: The main race day will feature a record total quota of 78,000 participants, driven largely by a 16% increase in the half marathon allocation. This category alone will see its quota of runners rise by 4,000 to a total of 29,000. With the addition of a brand new 5-kilometer harbor-front run at Kai Tak Sports Park, open to all ages and abilities, and an expanded youth run for 10 to 15-year-olds, on the preceding Saturday, the two-day festival is expected to welcome 84,000 participants, smashing all previous attendance records. Organizers attribute the significant growth to overwhelming public demand, after 120,000 people applied for registration last year. They also noted the half-marathon's increasing popularity as a crucial stepping stone for runners eyeing the full marathon. To ensure that the influx of runners does not lead to overcrowding, officials have implemented a refined start strategy. Dennis Ng, executive director of the Hong Kong China Association of Athletics Affiliates, said a staggered approach will keep the course safe and manageable.
6: This year, our approach is to keep the earliest race at 5:30 a.m. as the challenge group. The number of participants for this group will be increased to around 2,500. As for the subsequent non-challenge races, we will increase them from 3 to 4. This is why there will be more participants. The government has allowed us to extend the section on Nathan Road all the way to Cherry Street in Mong Kok. They have also extended the road closure time, allowing us to have an additional starting wave for the half marathon start. As a result, the number of participants per wave has been reduced, but the total number has increased because we have added one extra wave.
5: Beyond the competitive action, the Marathon Expo at Kai Tak Arena, which has drawn over 100,000 visitors annually for 2 years running, will once again serve as a bustling hub for participants and the public. The full marathon, half marathon, 10-kilometer race, and wheelchair event will all take place on January 17th, with age group categories remaining unchanged from previous years. Entries for athletes with disabilities will continue to be accepted. The public ballot registration, the main draw for general entry, will open at 2 p.m. on September 11th. Registration dates for the new 5-kilometer harbor-front run and the youth run will be announced later.
1: Hong Kong Disneyland Hotel will be closed from October the 12th for refurbishments. Two other hotels in the theme park will remain open. Janice Low has the story.
2: Anita Lai, Vice President of Communications and Public Affairs, said Hong Kong Disney

0: Disneyland Hotel will retain its classic storytelling charm following the facelift.
1: We have noticed that many tourists' demands and preferences have changed. In particular, they look for immersive experience. Therefore, in our upgrade plan, we will place greater emphasis on more storytelling and immersive experience and further enhancing our quality service.
0: The Victorian-style resort hotel, which started checking in guests just over two decades ago when the theme park opened, has 400 rooms and three restaurants. Renovation work has been underway at the west wing of the hotel since June. Two other establishments in the theme park, Disney Explorers Lodge and Disney's Hollywood Hotel, will remain open. Meanwhile, food and beverage director Manfred Wong said nearly 150,000 food items belonging to themed dining offices launched in conjunction with the Pixar Summerfest, which ended in August, were snapped up by visitors. The park's Plaza Inn restaurant, which reopened in June, has served more than 40,000 visitors so far. Wong said the theme park has stepped up efforts to offer more halal fare, including frozen lollipops and two kinds of Halloween-exclusive barbecue platters.
2: Police have arrested 269 people over the past 2 weeks in connection with over 200 technology scam cases. Total losses amounted to $320 million, but only a tiny fraction was recovered. The 203 cases mainly involved phone scams, online shopping, and investment fraud. Elvis Yu reports.
3: Superintendent Kwok Cheng Yi from the Commercial Crime Bureau said officers managed to intercept $2.5 million of the stolen funds. She said in the largest single loss in a phone scam in the first half of the year, fraudsters impersonated customer service officers and tricked the victim out of nearly $4 million.
4: This victim received a call from scammers impersonating a staff of Alipay customer service, who then falsely claimed the victim had purchased an insurance plan. A phishing link was then subsequently sent through WhatsApp, and then the victim was instructed to deposit money as a deposit for cancelling the policy on the pretext that the full amount would be refunded. Shortly afterwards, then ultimately, the victim made 13 bank transactions, resulting in a loss of 4 million Hong Kong dollars.
3: Kwok pointed out that Alipay locks official records within its app whenever its customer service team contacts a user. She advised people to hang up and check the app first if they receive an unverified call. The superintendent said scammers also frequently pose as customer service staff from SF Express. She noted that the courier firm stopped making phone calls and sending SMS messages in April, switching exclusively to its official app for customer support. As part of the two-week operation, police also made arrests targeting a syndicate that's used forged Hong Kong ID cards to open bank accounts for money laundering. Officers said the syndicate made over 200 attempts to open new accounts at three local banks and a stored value payments operator from November to July, successfully setting up 42, 14 of which were used for money laundering. Police said the counterfeit IDs were created using AI imaging editing software to swap faces on stolen or lost cards. The force urged members of the public never to share selfie photographs with others.
1: City University says all students involved in an orientation camp incident, as well as the organizers, have been penalized after an investigation. Janice Lowe reports.
0: A student discipline panel was set up to investigate after a video which went viral purportedly showed a topless male carrying a female wearing only a bra on the upper part of her body. In a statement, the institution said all the students involved have admitted their mistakes and formally apologized to the university. It said the Students' Union Affiliate Society acknowledged serious mismanagement, immediately dissolved its executive committee, and issued an apology to the community. The institution said further details will not be disclosed to protect student privacy, as the panel has completed the investigation and imposed disciplinary penalties. It said it fully understands the concerns of parents and the wider community, and reiterated that the university has zero tolerance for misconduct. The statement went on to say that the university hopes the students involved will recognize that breaching university rules and causing disruption to the public and participants carries responsibility and serious disciplinary consequences. It also expressed a hope that society will allow the students to make amends, learn and grow from the experience while shouldering the responsibilities for their actions. The City University said its student development services will provide workshops on student activity management for organizers of similar events. A dedicated hotline has been established to offer mental health support and assistance for those in need.
2: Guangdong and Fujian are bracing for further torrential rain after severe downpours linked to Typhoon Sado triggered flooding in urban and rural areas. Aaron Tam reports.
5: In Fujian's city of Fuding, known for its tea plantations and lush greenery, firefighters waded through waist-deep floodwaters to carry the elderly to safety. In nearby Jinshi village, a tea-growing community surrounded by mountains, raging floodwaters inundated residential buildings and brought down a three-story house. Local authorities have shut schools, suspended public transport, and enforced emergency flood protocols across multiple coastal areas. Sodal made its third landfall along the coast of Fujian on Thursday morning after intensifying again over the South China Sea. Hundreds of thousands of people have been relocated across Zhejiang and nearby provinces since late August, including more than 83,000 residents evacuated in Fujian alone as Sodal tracked inland and soaked surrounding areas. Sodal follows Typhoon Nara, which dumped heavy rain across Guangxi, Hainan, and Guangdong late last month. The Ministry of Natural Resources has warned that torrential downpours pose a high risk for secondary disasters such as landslides, as recent rains have already pushed rivers over warning thresholds and inundated low-lying communities.
1: Overseas, two hydropower workers have been pulled out alive from a tunnel in Nepal 9 days after a killer mudslide barreled down the Himalayas. Nearly 1,300 people were killed and more than 5,000 remain missing in Nepal. The dramatic rescue has been hailed as a miracle and revived hopes in the search of 900 people believed to be trapped in tunnels buried under debris. Marcus Lum reports.
6: There was a buzz of excitement as rescue workers brought out the first man who was trapped in the tunnel next to the Trishuli River and cut off from the rest of the world for days. He raised his hands as he was carried towards a helicopter. Another hydropower worker pressed his hands together in prayer as he was carried on a stretcher. They were flown to a hospital in Kathmandu where one man is in intensive care in hospital and the other in stable condition. Their relatives said they were speechless but overjoyed when they heard the news. Hydropower worker Dan Bahadur Tamang understands the emotional burden for relatives. He was one of the lucky ones who managed to scramble to safety from his tunnel when disaster struck.
7: The reaction from my wife was sheer tears. She refused to eat a single bite for 4 or 5 days, not until she finally met me again. Only after I made it back did we cook a meal, and she ate something. But the toll it took on her was quite heavy. The very next day she fell sick. Even in the state I was in, with my legs severely injured, I managed to get her medicine for her. But the trauma hasn't left her.
6: Energy Minister Baraj Bahakta Shrishta said as long as there is breath, there is hope. The minister said rescue operations are continuing in all affected tunnels and called for prayers. A glacier collapse on the China-Nepal border last Wednesday triggered the flash floods that caused untold misery and grief.
1: The death toll on the China side of the border is 21, with 541 people listed as missing.
2: Indonesia is focusing on 6 provinces in Sumatra and Kalimantan in its battle against massive forest fires that are endangering the health of millions of people in the country and in neighboring states. Fires are also raging in Java, Sulawesi, and West Papua. In Malaysia, protesters have called for penalties against companies that caused the fires. Activist Brendan Gan urged the Malaysian Prime Minister to meet the Indonesian president to discuss urgent action.
8: I hope that Dato' Sri Anwar Ibrahim, the Prime Minister, get in touch with Prabowo Subianto, work with him and get the details, the data, the analysis, the name of the companies who are actively engaged and contributing to the open fire in Kalimantan, in Sumatra and Indonesia in general. This company need to be called out and need to be penalized and prosecuted.
1: Israel's far-right national security minister has sparked a new controversy with his plan to remove all Palestinians from Gaza. Itamar Ben-Gvir says his proposal is realistic and claims that a number of unnamed countries are ready to accept the Palestinians. Azam Khan reports.
9: The plan calls for the departure of 250,000 Palestinians from the tiny coastal strip of Gaza in the first year, followed by the remaining 2 million over the following 6 years. Itamar Ben-Gvir said Israel would pay countries willing to receive immigrants. The plan was unveiled ahead of Israel's elections next month. Opinion polls suggest that Ben-Gvir's Jewish Power Party is expected to gain 7 seats in the tightly contested elections. He said the Palestinians must be encouraged to leave Gaza, which has been largely reduced to rubble after 3 years of intensive Israeli bombardment, which killed over 73,000 people in the besieged enclave. Palestinians in Gaza have rejected previous attempts to force them out, despite the hardships they face. Rights groups say forcing or pressuring the Palestinians to leave could be a potential war crime. Ben-Gvir has been regularly condemned for making inflammatory remarks and gestures. He was denounced after saying last month that 30 to 40 Palestinians should be killed in Gaza every night.
2: Argentine President Javier Milei has vowed to halt an oil project around the British-controlled Falkland Islands. His tougher stance came after his ally, U.S. President Donald Trump, said he would not back Britain in the dispute over the remote South Atlantic islands, called the Malvinas by Argentina.
10: Las Malvinas son argentinas, por historia y por derecho.
11: The Malvinas are Argentine, by history and by right. There's no discussion about this. The islands were part of Argentine territory since the origins of our nation. In 1833, the United Kingdom occupied the Malvinas, expelled Argentine authorities, and installed a colonial situation that persists to this day. This implies that the islanders, being an implanted population on an usurped territory, do not have a legitimate right to self-determination. Any argument based on referendums held on the island is invalid.
10: Y que cualquier argumento basado en referendos realizados en las islas es inválido.
2: Britain reacted to Milei's comments by stating that the Falklands are British and London's commitment to them is absolute and unshakable.
1: Cuba is trying to ease a crippling economic crisis with fresh incentives to attract foreign investment, trade and tourism. The socialist state has been plagued by power outages after the United States blocked oil supplies. Cubans have complained about the blackouts and shortages of essential items. Many goods are hard to come by, mainly because of a U.S. embargo that has been enforced since 1960. Foreign Trade Minister Oscar Perez Oliver Fraga agreed that times are hard, but said the new package should improve the situation.
12: This past year has been very difficult, and we know the reasons why. The unprecedented intensification of the U.S. embargo and the persecution and direct threats against foreign investors in Cuba. Indeed, there are foreign companies that have yielded to this pressure and withdrawn from the country, but others remain and continue to work with us.
2: Locally, climate change and extreme weather events take center stage as Hong Kong Polytechnic University and Oxford University strengthen collaboration. The two institutions recently signed a memorandum of understanding to drive high-impact research. Professor Li Xiangdong, Dean of the Faculty of Construction and Environment at Polytechnic University, was on RTHK's Backchat program to elaborate on the MOU.
13: This MOU built a very much a good platform for us from both universities. We're going to focus quite a number of areas like urban system, energy and environment, public health, climate resilient, artificial intelligence, data science, and also public and governance. So this MOU means we have enhanced the regular collaborative research, staff-student exchange, join the workshop conference. We can also develop a joint funding application, both for Hong Kong and UK and even EU and worldwide, like a funding scheme. I'm thinking that kind of like we have built really a solid collaboration platform between not only for environmental and climate change, but for other environmental, other academic fields as well.
14: What was Oxford University's value proposition that resonated with Hong Kong PolyU?
13: We already have some of the long-term collaboration between individual research at PolyU and also at Oxford University. Professor Jerry Yan is our energy engineering chair professor, have long-term collaboration with Professor Michael Obstiners at Oxford Environmental Change Institute. They have a project-based collaboration for quite a number of years. We want to use the opportunity for the MOU signing to elevate the collaboration and more on the institution and a wide range academic field. So that's kind of like naturally from individual kind of research collaboration into a wide academic area for both the university side.
15: How do you see these different areas as working together to tackle real-world problems in tandem? And perhaps on top of that too, any possible synergy that you see with the Schwarzman Cluster on digital humanities that's been recently established?
13: I think the MOU for this time, we want to truly kind of interdisciplinary research in nature. So also combine the strengths from the both sides. So we aim majorly for environmental change and also climate resilient, kind of like the most significant like global issues. So you are right. We try to put in quite a number of field into our consideration to address this really fundamental global issue. So that's kind of united quite expertise in our energy and environment, and also consider the climate change into the public health. We also consider the infrastructure in the cities, particularly in Hong Kong. We are actually on the coastal city side. We also try putting our state key laboratory on this big expertise to working closely with our Oxford colleague in policy governance and artificial intelligence and data science. So Professor Jerry Yan working with Professor Michael Obstiners on the global ranking of a coastal city, how they prepare for the worst natural disaster from climate change, including flooding, including about sea level rise, including extreme weather event.
1: Diesel prices in the United States have hit a record high, soaring to an average of $5.85 a gallon as Washington's war with Iran war disrupts the flow of fuel worldwide. Oil prices stayed high but steady with Brent crude at $95 a barrel. Most Asian stock markets rose as fears of a U.S. interest rate hike receded. In Hong Kong, the Hang Seng Index picked up 1.7% to close at 25,650 points. But mainland shares eased as Shanghai was down 0.3% as Shenzhen closed 0.8% lower. The Nikkei in Japan rose 1.3%. While South Korea's Kospi gained 1.6%.
2: The time is now 25 past 6. Sports is next.
1: We start with the Asian Games. China is sending 815 athletes to Asia's biggest sporting event, which opens on the 19th of this month in the Japanese city of Nagoya. The entire national contingent comprises nearly 1,300 members, including coaches and officials. The athletes will compete in 369 events in 38 sports as China aims to top the medals chart for the 12th time in a row. The squad includes 36 Olympic champions. The average age of the athletes is 24, with more than a quarter of them aged 20 or younger. Hong Kong, China is sending 580 athletes to Japan. Altogether, 45 countries and regions will be competing at the Games.
2: In badminton, Hong Kong, China's Lee Chuk Yew has swept past India's Srikanth Kimdambi in straight games at the China Masters, setting up a semi-final meeting with France's second seed Christo Popov.
1: Now to tennis. The US Open, which is underway, top-seeded Alexander Zverev kept his bid for first US Open title on track with a gritty five-set victory. Chinese star Zheng Qinwen and Filipino ace Alex Ayala also marched to the third round in New York City. Marcus Lum reports.
6: 17th seed Alex Ayala came away with a 6-1, 6-4 win over Ukraine's Alexandra Oleynikova to continue her progress in the final Grand Slam of the year. After an injury-plagued 2025, Zheng Qinwen fell to the floor with a fiery celebration after outlasting Yulia Putintseva 6-4, 2-6, 6-1 in her second round match. The 2024 Olympic gold medalist relishing the return of her game and her competitive fire. A trio of former women's champions, Coco

0: Coco Gauff, Iga Swiatek, and Naomi Osaka also booked third-round berths, along with reigning Grand Slam champions Elena Rybakina and Mira Andreeva. In the men's draw, Alexander Zverev squeaked by 89th-ranked Lorenzo Sonego after a wild first-round 5-setter, 6-4, 4-6, 7-6, 6-7, 6-3, a match that lasted over 4.5 hours.
1: In football, Brazilian forward Gabriel Martinelli has joined Saudi Pro League team Al Hilal, ending his 7-year spell at Premier League giants Arsenal. Martinelli made 278 appearances in all competitions for the Gunners, scoring 62 goals and helping them win the Premier League last season, the FA Cup in 2020, and the FA Community Shield in 2023.
2: It's that time of the year for the Ig Nobels, a parody of the Nobel Prizes. The organizers say the idea is to make people laugh and then think. One award went to a team that studied cockroach milk, and another to researchers who buried underwear in several countries to see how soil organisms contributed to their decomposition. The Ig Nobel Economics Prize went to University of California psychology professor Paul Piff and his group, who researched unethical behavior among the wealthy.
3: My team and I spent maybe 20 years documenting that rising wealth and increasing money seem to make people more self-interested, entitled, greedy. Wealth, it seems to free people from the burdensome shackles of caring about other humans. To see how far this might go, in one study, we set out a bowl of candy that we, I kid you not, explicitly identified as being reserved for children, and somewhat predictably, we found that rich people took twice as much candy from children.
1: And the weather forecast for tonight and tomorrow, mainly cloudy. The minimum temperature will be about 27 degrees in the morning. Sunny periods during the day with highs of around 31 degrees. There'll be isolated showers later. Looking ahead, sunny intervals and a few showers on Sunday. Right now, 29 degrees Celsius. The relative humidity is standing at 73%.

0: ladies and gentlemen.
1: This is a journey by DJ. A journey which along the way will bring to you new color, new dimension, new value, and a new experience.
2: This is Sunset Sounds with Simon Wilson.

man them skating. Funky Friday, Dave and Freddo kicking off this Friday evening Sunset Sounds. Welcome along to the show. I'm Simon Wilson, keeping you company through till nine. The weekend begins here. Being a Friday evening, less talk, more tunes, extended versions wherever possible between now and 8:30. In about 56 and a half minutes, we'll do a couple of solid gold soul sounds for sunset. And before the news at seven, we'll run our... No, we'll be doing our general knowledge quiz questions. Other than that, looking for your help in filling the time between now and 8:30. If you like to get your request in, I'll do my best to dig it out and play it for you. What else are we going to do? Well, after 8:30, we check out the birthday file and see what happened this day in history. And then welcome Alice now on the Common Room team after the news at 9. Let's have a look, see what is going on. 22 days counted until the next public holiday here in Hong Kong. 57 days till Halloween, 112 sleeps rather, until Christmas, 219 days till we greet 2027, and 217 days till the Hong Kong Sevens. What's going on around the world today? It is World Sexual Health Day. It's also International Taekwondo Day and World Leukemia Day and World Cogeneration Day. In the UK and US, it's Bring Your Manners to Work Day. It's also National Wildlife Day in the UK. Oh, and National Lazy Mums Day. Ah, mums, they deserve every day to be lazy, really, don't they? In Venezuela, it is Civil Servants Day. In Luxembourg, it's Luxembourg City's Kermesse. In the US, it's Glass Day. It's also Newspaper Carrier Day, Coal Miners Day. And feast-wise, it is the Feast of St. Boniface the First. 25 minutes away from 7 on this Friday evening. Request lines are now open. If there's something you'd like to hear, 233-88-266 is the number. We're headed into the 1980s with Simply Red. And Right Thing.

We all long for a stable life. National security is the foundation of prosperity and stability. We should uphold and strengthen the executive-led system, follow a holistic approach to development and security, and implement Patriots administering Hong Kong for a better life. The security of Hong Kong and our homes hinges on the security of our motherland. Safeguarding national security is our responsibility. Let's participate.

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Birthday Girl, Kermit Basher, and of course, the Pussycat Dolls from 2001. My goodness, don't ya? 15 minutes away from seven, don't you know? It's time to put on your thinking cap. Have a couple of swigs of your sundowner because the weekend's already begun. Grab your pen and paper. Let's do the general knowledge quiz questions. How many bones are there in a shark's body? Which American actress was born Margaret Mary Emily Ann Hira? The yak is native to which continent? Once again, our Friday evening general knowledge quiz questions. How many bones are there in a shark's body? In which American actress was born Margaret Mary Emily Ann Hira? The yak is native to which continent? Back shortly with the answers to that terrible trio. In the meantime, keep those requests coming. 233-88-266 is the number. Staying in the 80s with the Human League. Keep feeling fascination.

Eat Smart restaurants provide more fruit and vegetables dishes, which have fruit or vegetables as the main ingredients. Dishes marked as three less, which contain less fat or oil, salt and sugar, and the Eat Smart promotion for these healthy choices. These restaurants are classified as one star, two star, or three star, and can be found in every district. Customers can enjoy healthy dishes for dine-in meals or takeaway. 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The more stars, the smarter.

It could only be the Allman Brothers. I'm Rambling Man here on Sunset Sounds. Let's do the answers to our general knowledge quiz questions. How many bones are there in a shark's body? The answer to that is none. A shark's skeleton is made up entirely of cartilage. They don't have bone. No, no, no, no. Which American actress was born Margaret Mary Emily Ann Hira? That would be Meg Ryan. And the yak is native to which continent? Did you get Asia? If you did, then you're right. Taking us up to the news and weather at 7, it is Asia and the heart of the moment.

0: RTHK, the news at 7 with Azam Khan. Next year's Standard Chartered Marathon is set to become the largest in the event's history. Organizers have confirmed a record quota of 78,000 for the main races on January 17th, including a 16% increase in the half marathon allocation to 29,000 spots. A new 5-kilometer harbor-front run, alongside an expanded youth race on the preceding Saturday, brings a total two-day participation to 84,000. Dennis Ng, Executive Director of Hong Kong China Association of Athletics Affiliates, said the increased quota would not cause overcrowding.
1: This year, our approach is to keep the earliest race at 5:30 a.m. as the challenge group. The number of participants for this group will be increased to around 2,500. As for the subsequent non-challenge races, we will increase them from 3 to 4. This is why there will be more participants. The government has allowed us to extend the section on Nathan Road all the way to Cherry Street in Mong Kok. They have also extended the road closure time, allowing us to have an additional starting wave for the half marathon start. As a result, the number of participants per wave has been reduced, but the total number has increased because we have added one extra wave.
0: City University of Hong Kong says that all students involved in an orientation camp incident, as well as the organizers, have been penalized after an investigation. Janice Lo has details.
2: The student discipline panel was set up to probe the incident, during which a viral video purportedly showed a topless male carrying a female wearing only a bra on the upper part of her body. In a statement, the institution said all students have also admitted their mistakes and formally apologized to the university. It added that the Students' Union Affiliate Society acknowledged serious mismanagement and apologized to the community. The institution said further details will not be disclosed to protect student privacy as the panel has completed the investigation and imposed disciplinary penalties.
0: Hong Kong's banking sector has been lauded by Chief Executive John Lee as a critical catalyst for driving national integration and economic service. During a banking association

0: partner in realizing this strategic vision, bring it to our dynamic life.
1: Argentine President Javier Milei has vowed to halt an oil project around the British-controlled Falkland Islands. His tougher stance came after his ally, U.S. President Donald Trump, said he would not back Britain in the dispute over the remote South Atlantic islands called the Malvinas in Argentina.
2: Las Malvinas son argentinas, por historia y por derecho.
3: The Malvinas are Argentine, by history and by right. There's no discussion about this. The islands were part of Argentine territory since the origins of our nation. In 1833, the United Kingdom occupied the Malvinas, expelled Argentine authorities, and installed a colonial situation that persists to this day. This implies that the islanders, being an implanted population on an usurped territory, do not have a legitimate right to self-determination. Any argument based on referendums held on the island is invalid.
2: Y que cualquier argumento basado en referendos realizados en las islas es inválido.
1: Britain reacted to Milei's comments by stating that the Falklands are British and London's commitment to them is absolute and unshakable. German car giant Volkswagen says the management and unions had agreed to cut a total of 100,000 jobs by 2030, the biggest ever restructuring in the global auto industry. Wendy Wong reports.
4: The company said it had approved a plan involving the reduction of around 50,000 jobs, on top of another 50,000 already agreed. Hit by US tariffs, patchy demand for electric cars, and above all fierce competition in and from China, Europe's largest car maker is in trouble. The total 100,000 cuts will be the largest restructuring ever carried out in the global automotive industry, amounting to about 15% of the carmaker staff worldwide. It eclipses the 50,000 job cuts General Motors made after it declared bankruptcy in 2009. Volkswagen further stated that the future of four German plants remained unknown. If they closed, it would mark the first time the company has shuttered full-scale factories in its home country.
1: Quick look at the weather. It's cloudy with a minimum temperature of 27 degrees tomorrow morning. Current temperature 29 degrees. Relative humidity 74%. The news from RTHK.

Bruno's coming to Hong Kong next year. Woo! There's something to look forward to. And a very happy birthday to Mark Ronson, kicking off our second hour of Sunset Sounds for this Friday evening. Simon Wilson with you through till 9, up in 21 minutes after we look at the weather. I got a couple of solid gold soul sounds for this Friday evening sunset. What else are we going to do? Well, it's a Friday evening. Less talk, more tunes, extended versions wherever possible. Looking for your help in filling the time between now and 8:30. Get your requests in. I'll do my best to dig out the extended versions. 233-88-266 is the number. Don't hang around, though, because after 8:30, we do no more requests, because then we move on to doing the birthday file and seeing what happened this day, the 4th of September in history. That should take us up to the news at 9, when Alison Howe and the Common Room team take control of the studio and the reins of Radio 3 and take you through till 10. Moving on with the sound of Edwin's

Who are we? Station HABBY. Well, RTHK, anyway. We'll help your day go by, especially if there's something you'd like to hear. 233-88-266 is the number. You two featuring BB.

Night marks the end of one day and the start of another. Being alone could be lonely or a state of being at ease. 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

the original American Idol, Kelly Clarkson. Breakaway. 25 minutes past seven. Keep the requests coming. 233-88-266 is the number. In about 5 minutes, we look at the weather, then a couple of solid gold soul sounds for sunset. First, though, Massive Attack.

0: trip hoppers extraordinaire, the sound of Massive Attack. Safe from home. Oh dear, no contest for guessing which song titles we get wrong tonight.
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0: Let's have a look at the weather forecast for tonight and tomorrow, see if we can get that wrong. Mainly cloudy, minimum temperature around 27 degrees in the morning. Sunny periods during the day, maximum temperature around 31 degrees in the concrete and a couple of degrees higher in the New Territories. There'll be some isolated showers later and winds will be light to moderate west to southwesterlies. The outlook? Sunny intervals and a few showers on Sunday, becoming fine in the following couple of days. Currently, the Air Quality Health Index here in Hong Kong is moderate. The readings are 4 and 6. At the observatory, air temperature's 29 degrees Celsius. Relative humidity stands at 74%.
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The sound of Arthur Conley and Sweet Soul Music. And speaking of Sweet Soul Music, before that we heard from the King of Soul, Otis Redding. We're sitting on the dock of the bay. There are a couple of solid gold soul sounds for this Friday evening. Brings the time round to 23 3/4 minutes away from 8. Keep those requests coming. 233-88-266 is the number if there's something you'd like to hear. Let's do one from the birthday file. Guto Price celebrates his birthday today. He's the bass player with the Super Furry Animals. Here they are with Northern Lights.

If your child was born on or before December 31st, 2021, and will enter primary one of a government or aided primary school in September next year, you should obtain the Primary 1 application form from your child's kindergarten, the Education Bureau, or a district office from September 1st to 25th this year. 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

birthday boy, Bubba Knight, along with the other Pips, and of course their younger sister, the Empress of Soul, Gladys Knight. A midnight train to Georgia. More birthday fun between now and nine. In fact, let's have another one from the birthday file right now. Celebrating his birthday today, Alexander Cobe, also known as DJ Sasha. Here he is remixing London Grammar's Hey Now.

It's exactly what Fridays were made for. London Grammar and Hey Now. Remixed by Alexander Coe, better known as DJ Sasha. Going to fit in one more as we head to the news and weather at 8, then I'll be right back at you with the third and final hour of Sunset Sounds for this Friday evening. Less talk, more tunes, extended versions wherever possible. Get your requests in. 233-88-266 is the number. See you after the news and Elton John and Britney Spears. Hold me closer.

0: RTHK, the news at 8 with Azam Khan. Next year's Standard Chartered Marathon is set to become the largest in the event's history. Organizers have confirmed a record quota of 78,000 for the main races on January 17th, including a 16% increase in the half marathon allocation to 29,000 spots. A new 5-kilometer harborfront run alongside an expanded youth race on the preceding Saturday brings the total two-day participation to 84,000. Dennis Ng, executive director of Hong Kong China Association of Athletics Affiliates, said the increased quota would not cause overcrowding.
1: This year, our approach is to keep the earliest race at 5:30 a.m. as the challenge group. The number of participants for this group will be increased to around 2,500. As for the subsequent non-challenge races, we will increase them from 3 to 4. This is why there will be more participants. The government has allowed us to extend the section on Nathan Road all the way to Cherry Street in Mong Kok. They have also extended the road closure time, allowing us to have an additional starting wave for the half marathon start. As a result, the number of participants per wave has been reduced, but the total number has increased because we have added one extra wave.
0: Rescuers continue their all-out effort in Xizang Autonomous Region following last week's deadly floods along the China-Nepal border region. On the Chinese side, 21 people have been confirmed dead. In Nepal, the death toll has crossed 1,200, with thousands still missing. However, there was a moment of hope after two workers were pulled out alive from a tunnel linked to a hydropower station on the Trishuli River 9 days after a mudslide swept through the valley. Colonel Jabrahindra Bahudra Resmi from the Nepal Army Public Relations said they've rescued more than 4,000 Nepalese and 270 foreigners.
2: To be specific, for the search and rescue operation this morning, till now, we have rescued 18 Nepalese people. Out of 18, 11 are male and 7 are female. And in addition to that, we have rescued one Chinese female during this search and rescue operation. Thank you very much.
0: City University of Hong Kong says that all students involved in an orientation camp incident, as well as the organizers, have been penalized after an investigation. Janice Lowe has details.
3: The student discipline panel was set up to probe the incident, during which a viral video purportedly showed a topless male carrying a female wearing only a bra on the upper part of her body. In a statement, the institution said all students have also admitted their mistakes and formally apologized to the university. It added that the Students' Union affiliate

0: surpassed India's former world number one, Srikant Kidambi, in straight games, setting up a clash with France's second seed, Christo Popov, in what will be their fourth meeting this year. Cathay Pacific says it's cancelled passenger flights to Dubai and Riyadh until December due to the situation in the Middle East. Janice Lowe reports.
1: In a statement, Cathay Pacific said its Dubai and Riyadh passenger flights have been cancelled up to and including November the 30th. It said those affected can rebook, reroute or refund their tickets. It also said Cathay Cargo would continue to review the timing for resuming freighter service to the two cities. The cancellations come as fighting in the Middle East resumes this week following a period of relative calm. The U.S. launched strikes on Iran, with Tehran hitting America's Gulf allies with drones.
0: British far-right leader Nigel Farage's Reform UK party has gathered for its annual conference. Engulfed by a fresh scandal over allegations it flouted donation rules, the Brexit figurehead was hoping to use the meeting to move on the on from multiple controversies over financial gifts that has dented his anti-immigration party standing in opinion polls. But just hours before Farage's keynote address, two senior Reform officials resigned following an undercover investigation aired by Channel 4 News that alleged that they had conspired to secure a foreign donation barred under UK electoral law. Look at the weather, mainly cloudy, with a temperature tomorrow morning will be around 27 degrees. Current temperature 29 degrees, relative humidity 74%. The news from RTHK.

birthday boy, Martin Chambers, drumming away for the Pretenders there back in 1999 with Human. That kicks off this third and final hour of Sunset Sounds for this 4th of September. Simon Wilson with you for another 51 minutes or so. Coming up in that time, in 21 minutes after we look at the weather, we'll be opening up the birthday file. Then we're seeing what happened this day, the 4th of September in history. That should take us up to the news at 9 when Alison Howe and the Common Room team, they'll be with you through till 10. Moving on, and keep those requests a coming. 233-88-266 is the number.

classic Bowie and perfect for a Friday night. That's the extended version. Let's dance. Gonna keep it in the 80s, around the same time as that. Mr. Generation X was in the charts. Yeah, both sides of the Atlantic. You know I'm talking about Mr. Charmed Life himself, Billy Idol. It was around the same time that this was a huge hit for him.

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RTHK.

The Specials. Featuring Rico Rodriguez and I think Chrissy Hynde's in there doing backing vocals as well. 24 minutes past eight, that is it for the request section of today's show. Many thanks for your calls and posts. It's been a world of fun. That's it for the requests. Anyway, up shortly, we'll have a look at the weather. After the weather, we're going to open up the birthday file. See who's blowing out their candles and celebrating on this Friday. Then we're going to dust off those history books to find out what happened this day in history. That should take us up to the news at nine. Alison Howe and the Common Room team will be with you after the news, taking you through till 10, taking us to the weather and the birthday fun. The Clash.

0: another extended version for a Friday evening for you. That, of course, The Clash and Rock the Casbah.
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0: A look at the weather forecast for tonight and tomorrow. Mainly cloudy. Minimum temperature should be around 27 degrees in the morning. Sunny periods during the day. Maximum temperature around 31 in the concrete and a couple of degrees higher in the new territories. There'll be some isolated showers later and winds will be light to moderate west to southwesterlies. The outlook, sunny intervals and a few showers on Sunday, becoming fine in the following couple of days. Currently, the air quality health index remains moderate with readings of 4 and 6. At the observatory, air temperature is 28 degrees Celsius. Relative humidity stands at 74%.

birthday boy James Bay, give me the reason. 25 minutes away from 9, time now to open up the birthday file. If it's your birthday, many happy returns. Let's see who shares your special day. Born this day 1937, Dawn Fraser, Australian swimmer. She won 8 Olympic medals, including 4 golds, celebrating 89 today. Born this day 1942, Raymond Floyd, American professional golfer, won 4 majors, celebrating 84 today. Born this day 1942, Bubba Knight, member of the Pips, and of course Gladys Knight's elder brother, celebrating 84 today. Born this day 1949... Tom Watson, American golfing legend, winner of 8 majors, very nearly won the 2009 Open when he was 60. Today he's celebrating 77. Born this day, 1951, Martin Chambers, English drummer with the Pretenders. We played Human from them at the beginning of this hour, celebrating 75 today. Born this day, 1957... Candy Alexander, American actress, best known for her role on CSI Miami as Dr. Alice Woods, where she cuts up the dead bodies, yeah, celebrating 69 today. Born this day, 1958, David Drew Pinsky, American TV radio show host, better known as Dr. Drew, celebrating 68 today. Born this day, 1960, Kim Thayil, American guitarist with Soundgarden. In 1994, had a top 20 hit with Black Hole Sun, celebrating 66 today. Born this day, 1960, Damon Wayans, American actor and comedian. One of the Wayans brothers starred and created the sitcom My Wife and Kids, celebrates 66 today. Born this day, 1968, John DiMaggio, American actor, does the voice of Bender in Futurama, celebrating 58 today. Born this day, 1969... Alexander Coe, also known as DJ Sasha, Welsh DJ and record producer, celebrating 57 today. Born this day, 1971, Lance Klusner, South African cricketer, big hitting all-rounder, celebrating 55. Born this day, 1972, Guto Price, a Welsh bassist with super furry animals. We played their 1999 number 11 UK hit, Northern Lions, earlier, celebrating 54 today. Born this day, 1974. Kermit Basher, American singer with Pussycat Dolls and then went solo, celebrating 52 today. Born this day, 1975, Mark Ronson, English DJ, producer. He's produced for Christina Aguilera, Amy Winehouse, Bruno Mars, Robbie Williams and others, celebrating 51 today. Born this day, 1990... James Bay, English singer, songwriter and guitarist. In 2014, he released his first big hit. What was it? Hold Back the River, yeah. He celebrates 36 today. For the special mention on the birthday.

birthday file. We go to the 4th of September, 1981. Born this day, little-known American singer and actress who may one day be quite famous, Beyoncé Knowles. Yeah, Queen Bee celebrates her 45th birthday today.

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0: Birthday boy Kim File playing guitar for Soundgarden and Black Hole Sun here on Sunset Sounds, 11 minutes away from the news at 9. After the news at 9, Alice Now and the Common Room team are with you through till 10. Then it's Michael Lance with the final edition of After Hours, well, for this week anyway. He'll take you through till 1 in the morning, Saturday morning. But right now...
1: Sunset's Past with Simon.
0: We're dusting off those history books to find out what happened on the 4th of September in history. 1666 in London, the worst damage from the Great Fire occurred. The original St. Paul's Cathedral was one of the casualties. 1781, Los Angeles, California was founded by 44 Spanish settlers. 1833, a 10-year-old American, Barney Flaherty, became the first newspaper boy delivering the New York Sun. This day in America is called Newspaper Carrier Day as a result. 1870, in France, Emperor Napoleon III was deposed and the Third Republic was declared. 1882, the first central electric station to supply light and power was switched on by Thomas Edison, covering 1 square mile of New York City. 1884, Britain ended its policy of penal transportation to New South Wales in Australia. 1886, Apache Chief Geronimo surrendered to US government troops. For 30 years, the mighty Native American warrior had battled to protect his tribe's homeland. 1888, George Eastman registered the trademark Kodak and received a patent for his box camera that used roll film. 1893, author Beatrix Potter sent a letter to her former governess Annie Moore's son containing a story about rabbits and the first drawing of Peter Rabbit, Cottontail and friends. She was encouraged by Mrs. Moore to publish the story, so she borrowed it back in 1901, made the book entitled Tale of Peter Rabbit and Mr. McGregor's Garden. 1923, the maiden flight of the U.S. airship, the USS Shenandoah, took place. 1956, the IBM RAMMAC 305 was introduced, the first commercial computer that used magnetic disk storage. 10 megabytes was like a huge filing cabinet. 1969, the film Easy Rider, starring Jack Nicholson, Peter Fonda and Dennis Hopper, opened at the Classic in London. 1972, in Munich, American swimmer Mark Spitz became the first man to win 7 gold medals at the same Olympic Games. 1985, the first pictures of the wreck of the Titanic were released after 73 years after the liner sank with the loss of some 1,500 lives. 1998, Google was founded. Also 1998, during a visit to Ireland, President Clinton said the words, "I'm sorry," for the first time about his affair with Monica Lewinsky, describing his behavior as indefensible. 2002, Texas cocktail waitress and aspiring pop star Kelly Clarkson was voted the first original American Idol. 2006, TV personality and conservationist Steve Irwin died in Australia. 2008, the first guitar torched on stage by Jimi Hendrix sold for £280,000 at an auction of rock memorabilia. 2014, comedian Joan Rivers died. 2015, Cuban-born Jamaica ska and reggae trombonist Rico Rodriguez died at the age of 80. 2022, comedian Joe Lycett heckled Liz Truss during her interview with Laura Koenigsberg and posed as a right-wing commentator. "I'm extremely right-wing," he was saying. This caused mixed reactions, with him being slammed on the front page of the Daily Mail. Although that's kind of like appearing on The Simpsons, isn't it, really? For the special mention on this day in history, we go to 2023. American singer and songwriter Gary Wright died at the age of 80. He was a member of Spooky Tooth and later had the 1976 solo US number 2 hit Dreamweaver. The song was inspired by the autobiography of a yogi, which had been given to him by George Harrison. Gary Wright also played on Harrison's 1970 All Things Must Pass triple album. He turned to a film soundtrack work in the early 80s, including re-recording his most popular song for the 1992 comedy Wayne's World. It was a Monday on the 4th of September 2023 that the world bid farewell to Mr. Dreamweaver himself, Gary Wright.

Gary Wright shuffling this mortal coil this day, 2023. Hit for him in the 70s, huge in the 90s, thanks to Wayne's World, of course. That was Dreamweaver, and that is a wrap for this Friday edition of Sunset Sounds. Many thanks for your calls and posts. Back with you Monday through Friday, all next week, 6:30 through 9. And tomorrow afternoon, between the hours of 4 and 6, for Simon's Roll Gold. In the meantime, have yourselves a funky Friday, a stupendous Saturday. Going to close off with Backstabbers from the OJs. From me, Simon Wilson, have yourselves a great weekend ahead, and I look forward to your company tomorrow afternoon. Bye now.

0: RTHK, the news at 9 with Azam Khan. Next year's Standard Chartered Marathon is set to become the largest in the event's history. Organizers have confirmed a record quota of 78,000 for the main races on January 17th, including a 16% increase in the half marathon allocation to 29,000 spots. A new 5-kilometer harbor-front run, alongside an expanded youth race on the preceding Saturday, brings the total two-day participation to 84,000. Dennis Ng, executive director of Hong Kong China Association of Athletics Affiliates, said the increased quota would not cause overcrowding.
1: This year, our approach is to keep the earliest race at 5:30 a.m. as the challenge group. The number of participants for this group will be increased to around 2,500. As for the subsequent non-challenge races, we will increase them from 3 to 4. This is why there will be more participants. The government has allowed us to extend the section on Nathan Road all the way to Cherry Street in Mong Kok. They have also extended the road closure time, allowing us to have an additional starting wave for the half marathon start. As a result, the number of participants per wave has been reduced, but the total number has increased because we have added one extra wave.
0: Hong Kong's banking sector has been lauded by Chief Executive John Lee as a critical catalyst for driving national integration and economic service. During a banking association event, Lee underscored that financial institutions will form a cornerstone of the city's debut five-year plan, scheduled to be unveiled later this month.
2: The plan will leverage Hong Kong's unparalleled roles as a super connector and super value adder, linking mainland capital and enterprises with global markets while bringing in international capital, technology, and talent. The banking sector is our crucial partner in realizing this strategic vision, bringing it to our dynamic life.
0: Rescuers continue their all-out effort in Xizang Autonomous Region following last week's deadly floods along the China-Nepal border region. On the Chinese side, 31 people have been killed, according to Xinhua News Agency. In Nepal, the death toll has crossed 1,200, with thousands still missing. However, there was a moment of hope after two workers were pulled out alive from a tunnel linked to a hydropower station on the Trishuli River 9 days after a mudslide swept through the valley. Colonel Jabhinda Bahadur Resmi from Nepal's Army's Public Relations said they've rescued more than 4,000 Nepalese and 270 foreigners.
3: To be specific, for the search and rescue operation this morning, till now, we have rescued 18 Nepalese people. Out of 18, 11 are male and 7 are female. And in addition to that, we have rescued one Chinese female during this search and rescue operation. Thank you very much.
0: Sports news, and in badminton, Hong Kong China shuttler Jason Gunhwan is through to the semifinal of the China Masters after beating China's Asian Games champion Wang Hongyang

0: shortages of essential items. Many goods are hard to come by, mainly because of a U.S. embargo that has been in force since 1960. Foreign Trade Minister Oscar Perez Oliva Fraga agreed that times are hard, but said the new package should improve the situation.
1: This past year has been very difficult, and we know the reasons why. The unprecedented intensification of the U.S. embargo and the persecution and direct threats against foreign investors in Cuba. Indeed, there are foreign companies that have yielded to this pressure and withdrawn from the country, but others remain and continue to work with us.
0: A look at the weather. It's cloudy with minimum temperature of around 27 degrees tomorrow morning with sunny periods during the day. Current temperature 28 degrees, relative humidity 76%. The news from RTHK.
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originally done by The Chorus and now done by Sierra as a cover, Breathless on RTHK Radio 3. How is your Friday going? Your first Friday since academic year started this time around. Hopefully everything has been going great and you're ready for the weekend for some recovery time. Talk about recovery, we'll be hearing from Pete Laffrick for tonight's Sports Fix, which is right around the corner, and for one last time featuring Last Scene, the latest Apple TV Plus series, and we'll be hearing from the man who is now Ian in the series. It is Patrick Bramall. Stick around for that. Some really practical tips for all the aspiring actors out there too. It's all here in the Common Room. RTHK Radio 3. Marshmello and Cameron Whitcomb on the tune called Hollow is on right now. If you have any requests, do reach out to us on our Facebook page and let me know.

0: Radio 3. Sports Fix. With Pete Lavrick. What is up, everyone, and welcome back to Sports Fix with me, Pete Lavrick. Now, on the show today, we have Dan Young, who is the co-founder of the famous DOP training group here in Hong Kong. So he's joining us later on today. So without further ado, let's hear the biggest stories from around the world and then chat with Dan. Lionel Messi has officially retired from the Argentina national team, 6 weeks after the gut-punch World Cup final defeat to Spain, and just weeks after losing his father and agent, Jorge. Messi posted the news himself, a decision that hurt and still hurts. 21 years in that shirt, one World Cup, two Copa Americas, 108 goals. He's not done just yet, though. Inter Miami still get Messi. But the blue and white stripes, that chapter's closed. Novak Djokovic lost in the first round of a Grand Slam for the first time in 20 years. The four-time US Open champ went down in five brutal sets to Argentina's Mariano Navone. 78 straight opening round wins snapped in 4 hours and 36 minutes at Arthur Ashe. He looked sick out there, needed treatment for his foot and back, threw out 70 unforced errors, 12 straight majors now without a title for Novak. Tough to watch. American Ben Diemen just ran the fastest UTMB in the race's history. 18 hours, 16 minutes and 29 seconds. The fast ever sub-19 hour finish over the brutal 174 kilometer route around Mont Blanc. Storms forced organizers to push the start back 2 hours and cut the course, but it did not slow him down. He crossed the line well clear of Francis Baptiste Chassan and American Caleb Olsen. And on the women's side, Blandine Lirondelle took her first UTMB title in 21 hours, 54 minutes and 49 seconds, becoming just the second runner ever to win the OCC, CCC and UTMB. Absolute carnage out there. 277 DNFs, including three-time champ Courtney Dowater. And now it is time to hear from Dan Young, my guest for today, co-founder of the generational training club DOP here in Hong Kong. So let's chat with him now. Dan Young, welcome to Sports Fix, my man. How are you getting on?
1: I'm good, man. Enjoying the humidity of Hong Kong. So hiding away in the aircon, basically in the back room.
0: Too right. I can't wait to be joining you in 2 weeks until I get back to Hong Kong. Mate, thanks for giving up the time. I know you're a super busy man with everything you do. I do follow you on socials, obviously, and we've known each other for some time. Building DOP is what I want to talk about. Your story and the community and gym culture that you've managed to enhance and build. A lot of people won't know what that is, what DOP is. So in your own words, mate, if you could just let us know what exactly is DOP and what are you building at the moment?
1: So DOP is actually short for dopamine. So obviously the feel-good hormone after working out. We are a group training facility based in central Hong Kong with the main goal of basically creating an environment that pushes and inspires people to become better every single day. So ideally, people leave our facility in better shape than they come in and enjoy the process along the way.
0: Hey, that is the elevator pitch right there. How long has it been going for now?
1: So we started DOP in 2024. So around April, May 2024. Started out as just a run club, basically. Myself and my co-founder, Mike, started just running, basically, by ourselves. And then people were asking to join. And then that's how we essentially began DOP.
0: What was it then? Because, you know, from the origins of a run club, now it is so much bigger than that. So what was the turning point where you guys kind of discussed together to be, oh, actually, maybe this is bigger than we think it is?
1: I mean, I think from the onset, we were very adamant on being more performance focused. So when Mike and I both come from a PTC background, he comes from a strength and conditioning background as well, and played semi-professional football. I was a bit more of a jack of all trades PT, but we were all very performance orientated. So when we had set out DOP, we wanted to make sure that we weren't just seen as another social club, basically, like similar to all the other run clubs that you see out there. We wanted wanted it to be more specific around, at that time it was setting like 5K targets for people, whether it's like never done one before or someone that was well seasoned, then for us to be able to provide structure and value and basically deliver on the results that they put the work in for. In terms of the space, we had worked prior to where we are now. We rented out a CrossFit gym in Saigon, and then also we worked alongside Soho House as well before coming into this space. There we basically just ran classes, very small group classes. I think it was like 20. We had, for the first block, we had one of the evening slots at the CrossFit gym where we had two classes of 20 people. And then for the following block, we had two nights there. And then following block after that, we had there and also Soho House. So we grew quite naturally and organically. We never really, to be quite frank, we never really expected to be in a space. I had ran a few businesses before, opened and closed fitness facilities. So I know what the headaches are like in terms of working with some landlords and business in general in Hong Kong. So when this opportunity came up, it had to fit a certain criteria for us to actually take it. And luckily the stars aligned, and the risk was there, but maybe it was a well-managed risk when we eventually decided to take on the space.
2: There does seem to be that social element, but that performance is underlying in everything. So can you share with us then some of the stories from your members of what they've managed to achieve on a performance basis?
1: Yeah, I mean, I always think the goal is always obviously to be better. So a lot of the times people, especially at the beginning, came in with zero experience. So no running at all. Basically, we were their first experience of running. So from zero to full marathons, we did a trip to Kobe last year where we took just under 12, it was like 18 people to run Kobe Marathon. It was, I think, 14 of them, it was their first ever marathon. So like for us to be able to train people up from zero to a full marathon in basically a year and come out of it unscathed, uninjured, and then obviously enjoying the process as well was a big thing for us. And then obviously, I think I couldn't count really, to be honest, how many people we've helped through Hyroxes, but I'd say closer to like 200 plus people complete their first ever Hyrox. And then however many PBs, we had like 20 people go to World Champs last year. And then, yeah, just a lot of different races throughout the calendar year that people have PB'd throughout as well.
2: I mean, Hyrox has got a great community anyway, in terms of the sport itself. But seeing those micro communities within that is really special. What is it about what you're building now, you think, that makes people want to stick around and not just stick around and participate, but really buy in to the culture? Because that's what it seems that you've built.
1: Yeah. I think there's kind of three prongs to this for us. I think one is it always starts at the top. So we have five coaches in-house, all full-time. None of us by trade are professional athletes, as in like we don't compete at the highest level and we don't get paid to, but we do it on our own accord. So we all train 14 to 16 hours a week. We also don't have kids, so it's a little different of a life situation in that sense, but we all put the work in, and I think it's very recognizable by all the clients that they see us putting the work in, and we would never make them do anything that we're not willing to do ourselves. So I think that's number one, is we try to lead by example with our own work ethic and our own performances. All the coaches qualified for World Champs last year and raced there last year as well. So I think the proof is in the pudding in that sense. So I think that's one side, is we live the lifestyle that we are trying to help people live, maybe to an extreme level, but at least it gives them a North Star to go towards. Number two is, you know, you touched on the social side of it in terms of content. I ran a creative agency previously, still kind of do on the side, where we did a lot of video production, photography production, a lot of branding projects. So from a creative outlet standpoint, I think people haven't seen, I guess, what the types of content that we have produced in the past. And we're very stubborn in how we want to brand ourselves and who we want to be associated with, it can come across as quite ignorant and quite intense to some people. But I think once they step through the doors, they understand why it's like that. And then I think thirdly, I think everything is always based down to relationships. So I think the interpersonal relationships between coaches and then also between the clients, we have a very transparent relationship with everyone. So I think the ability to just for us to be ourselves allows the community then to also feel comfortable enough to be themselves, has managed to kind of like create that safe environment, that safe space where they feel heard and they feel like, oh, we don't need to, you know, fall into this category type of person to fit into this community. We can just be whoever we are, whether it's like a guy that trains 10 to 14 hours a week or a person that can only commit to like 2 to 3 hours a week. It doesn't really matter as long as you have the same work ethic when you're coming through the doors. That's the main thing. So I think those would be like the three main kind of pillars that has, you know, cemented our reputation within the market.
2: And for someone in Hong Kong who's maybe keen to try or get into exercise, but seems a bit intimidated, as you said, they might have seen your socials and your content, and it is intense and it looks performance focused. So if I'm someone who's never ran before or never stepped in the gym, but I want to try out DOP for the first time and maybe it's something that I'd like to do, what's their entry into that community? What's their the best way that they can sort of dip their toe in?
1: Yeah, I mean, we still kind of stick to our roots. So we still have 2 runs a week outside for free where people can just come along. It's just a community run. So we have track on Tuesday nights at Aberdeen. And then we also have our Sunday morning long run, a little bit of an easier pace every Sunday morning that starts at the station in Sheung Wan. And I would say that's like the easiest because it's outdoor. Everyone's there. It's free. You get a kind of feel of the types of people who are in the club. And then you'll notice quickly that, I mean, you have, especially on a Tuesday night, you have to work because it's a track night, but everyone is in the same position. So regardless if you're running, you know, a sub-4 pace or a 6 to 7 minute pace, everyone is in the same boat in terms of effort level.
2: So you've come so far in the space of what, just over 2 years. What does the next 2 years look like for you guys? Or what is your North Star? What's the big picture? What's the plan?
1: Oh, I mean, this is always ever changing. I can never really see 2 years ahead, to be quite frank. But I think at the core of it is it's always providing as much value as possible in terms of being able to create the environment to support progress. So whether that looks like an upgrade in the facility where we can then deliver on specific performance metrics that can be measured, or an expansion of the space that can house these different things. That's probably the direction that we would go towards. I wouldn't necessarily say, oh, we're going to expand into like a load of different markets and stuff like that, because I think it's just too premature to say that right now. But I think for us, it's always looking at how can we deliver the most value possible to our consumer and help them along their journey of progress whilst also maintaining a tight-knit community within the HYROX space and outside of that as well, where people feel safe and feel at home to come in on a day-to-day basis or however frequent they can to push as hard as they can.
0: And that was Dan Young from DOP joining us today on SportsFix. Thank you so much again. And thank you all of you for tuning in again this week. Now, before you go, your elite lifestyle top tip for the week. A 2023 study from the University of Otago found that 6 minutes of high intensity cycling boosted BDNF, a protein tied to memory, learning, and slowing cognitive decline, by 4 to 5 times more than 90 minutes of low intensity exercise. You don't need the hour, 6 minutes flat out does more for your brain. Squeeze it in tomorrow morning. I'm going to do the same. Thank you again for joining. Until next time, stay active, stay curious, and we'll see you right back here on SportsFix.

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1: Tonight's Spotlight. Brad Pitt roasted his longtime friend George Clooney while honouring him at the Venice Film Festival. He actually listed George Clooney's many admirable qualities, actor, prankster, humanitarian, father, husband, before landing the punchline, a really bad dancer. This playful jab came as George received the Golden Lion for Lifetime Achievement. Brad Pitt's tribute delivered via Lauren Dern wrote, he can do, perform, accomplish, compete at most anything, and does it better than any of us. But please, keep him off the dance floor. He's a rogue, a prankster, an altruist, an actor, an athlete, the only guy you'd want in a crisis. A father, a husband, a global citizen, a defender of justice, and a really bad dancer. Did you know that the bromance spans 25 years, starting with Ocean's 11 that came out in 2001, followed by Ocean's 12 that came out 3 years later, Ocean's 13 another 3 years later, and Burn After Reading in 2008. They have shared countless pranks, including covering Julia Roberts' hotel door in shaving cream. George Clooney once joked that Brad Pitt still teases him about losing the role of JD in Thelma and Louise in 1991, which became Brad Pitt's breakout role. I love watching this friendship because it is honestly built on respect and humor. Brad praised George's achievements, but also wasn't afraid to poke fun, proving that even icons need friends who keep them grounded.

0: keep watching.
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2: Sometimes the smallest things, they take up the biggest space in your heart when you least expect them.

Got a clear vision of what you want to do in life? Or still confused and feeling left behind? Every week, we bring you an out-of-the-ordinary Hong Kong story to inspire you as you embark on your own journey. It's time to go off-campus. Start of the school year guide number 3 is our final day for the week. Let's talk goals. Teens who set clear goals are more likely to succeed academically and personally. Studies show that goal setting increases achievement by 20 up to 30%. What you can do is use SMART goals, meaning specific, measurable, achievable, relevant, and time-bound. Instead of do better in math, let's say raise my math grade from C to B by December through weekly practice. Now we're talking about writing goals down and tracking progress. Now, did you know that athletes and students who visualize success perform better? Because your brain rehearses the achievement. Another hack to try is reward yourself. I'm sure you'll be very good at that. Small treats for milestones keep motivation alive. But you gotta remember that goals are not pressure. They are just direction. With clear targets, you steer your school year instead of drifting. But remember, progress beats perfection. And every step forward counts.

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1: Common Room presents
0: Hashtag this.
2: Lazy Moms Day, and it falls on September 4th. Mm-hmm. In the United States, they started having this lighthearted reminder that moms deserve a break. But it's not really about being lazy. It's just about recognizing how much moms do every single day and giving them space to rest and recharge. This year's theme is Rest is Respect. And it's about showing that self-care is not selfish, it's essential. Moms who take time for themselves come back stronger, happier, and more energized for their families. Did you know that the average mom spends over 90 hours a week on family-related tasks? Studies show that moms who rest regularly are more resilient and less stressed. How would you like to reward your mom or give her the space? Today, Lazy Moms Day is not about laziness, I gotta stress on that, but rather about love, respect, and empowerment. Well done, mama.

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1: Rewind the song.
2: You've called 000. Can I have the nature of your emergency, please?
3: It's a call. This number for help. I'm lost. I don't know how to get home again.
2: It's okay. You've done the right thing. But the good news is I've got you on my screen here. My name is Ian. Can you tell me your name?
3: Sarah.
2: Sarah.
3: Maybe it's Mags. I don't know.
2: Did you say Mags? Can you say again, please? Can you say again?
3: I don't know. Maybe it's Mags.
4: My daughter went missing 11 years ago.
2: Maggie?
5: Can't stop thinking about that poor family.
6: I missed her by minutes.
7: Are you sure, mate?
6: It's her.
8: Ian.
9: You need to let her go.
8: My name is Maggie.
2: That's her voice.
5: How do you know?
6: If you care about us, you're not going to tell anyone about this at all.
4: What about fingerprints?
5: We found nothing.
6: Where'd you get this?
2: He's got an airtight alibi.
5: There's just bitterness in you.

can you be sure that it's her?

0: Hi, this is Allison. We're calling in from Hong Kong. How are you, Patrick?
1: Good, Allison. How are you?
0: Fantastic. Thank you so much for joining us.
1: My pleasure.
0: We're here to talk about Last Scene. Does shooting Last Scene change the way of how you father?
1: Not really. No, it doesn't, because it's fiction. I think the other way, actually. I think the way I approached Last Scene was changed by the way I am, by the sort of father that I am. I think, yeah, the being the father affected the role and the project, my access point, but I don't think it came back the other way, because I think Ian, he's got a lot of heart, but he's pretty flawed and a pretty unbalanced. I don't think he's healthy and maybe not the best position to be a father, you know, I think. So hopefully I'm not the same kind of dad that he is.
0: Which is great news all.
1: Yeah.
0: Tell us about the most challenging scene for you.
1: There were a few of them. Usually the most challenging scenes are the very emotional ones. And there was one, for instance, in episode one.

0: the empty cot that I've held onto that I have trouble letting go of. And I'm looking back through old papers. That was very emotional. And so it's challenging to not only to fall into that emotion, but then to stop it, cut. Mm. We've got to change the lights, we've got to change the angle, and we're going to do it again. And we do that 4 or 5 times. You know, that's the challenging thing, is to be present and then to shut it off and stay on simmer, you know, before we come back again. It might be 15 minutes, it might be 40 minutes. That's the challenge. And so I did that again and again throughout the show.
1: Reality check for all aspiring actors, that's what it takes.
0: Oh my goodness. Yeah, it's emotional gymnastics for sure.
1: Oh my goodness. Patrick, thank you so much for spending time with us. Give Hong Kong a reason to watch Last Scene, please.
0: Hong Kong, look, I was in you 26 years ago, and I'd love to be again. So look, if you like it enough, maybe I'll come out there and say hi.
1: Yeah. Genius. Thank you so much for your time.
0: Thanks,
1: enjoy
0: Allison.
1: The rest of your junket.
0: Appreciate it.

on the tune called Way Down We Go, very much in the mood for Last Scene, which is on Apple TV Plus. My name is Allison Howe. Thank you so much for tuning in tonight. Join us again on Monday after the 9 o'clock news. Here is my current favorite song.

0: constituencies for the 2027 District Council Ordinary Election. You may submit your views on the proposals by September 24th. The provisional recommendations can be viewed on www.eac.hk or at district offices and other specified locations. 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
1: When an amber rainstorm signal is in force, follow the news on weather and road conditions. When a red or black rainstorm signal is in force and the Education Bureau has announced class suspension, schools should adopt emergency measures. They should keep premises open, look after students who have arrived, and keep students at school until it is safe to leave. Parents need not hurry to pick up children. Students already on their way to school should pay attention to rainfall, as well as traffic, slope, and road conditions, and should stay somewhere safe if necessary.
2: THK, the news at 10 with Azam Khan. Next year's Standard Chartered Marathon is set to become the largest in the event's history. Organizers have confirmed a record quota of 78,000 for the main races on January 17th, including a 16% increase in the half marathon allocation to 29,000 spots. A new 5-kilometer harbourfront run, alongside an expanded youth race on the preceding Saturday, brings the total two-day participation to 84,000. Dennis Ng, Executive Director of Hong Kong-China Association of Athletics Affiliates, said the increased quota would not cause overcrowding.
3: This year, our approach is to keep the earliest race at 5:30 a.m. as the challenge group. The number of participants for this group will be increased to around 2,500. As for the subsequent non-challenge races, we will increase them from 3 to 4. This is why there will be more participants. The government has allowed us to extend the section on Nathan Road all the way to Cherry Street in Mong Kok. They have also extended the road closure time, allowing us to have an additional starting wave for the half marathon start. As a result, the number of participants per wave has been reduced, but the total number has increased because we have added one extra wave.
2: Rescuers continue their all-out effort in Xizang Autonomous Region following last week's deadly floods along the China-Nepal border region. On the Chinese side, 31 people have been killed, according to Xinhua News Agency. In Nepal, the death toll has crossed 1,200, with thousands still missing. However, there was a moment of hope after two workers were pulled out alive from a tunnel linked to a hydropower station on the Trishuli River, 9 days after the mudslides swept through the valley. Colonel Jabindra Bahadur Resmi from the Nepal's Army Public Relation said they've rescued more than 4,000 Nepalese and 270 foreigners.
4: To be specific, for the search and rescue operation this morning, till now, we have rescued 18 Nepalese people. Out of 18, 11 are male and 7 are female. And in addition to that, we have rescued one Chinese female during this search and rescue operation. Thank you very much.
2: City University of Hong Kong says that all students involved in an orientation camp incident, as well as the organizers, have been penalized after an investigation. Janice Lo has the details.
5: The student discipline panel was set up to probe the incident, during which a viral video purportedly showed a topless male carrying a female wearing only a bra on the upper part of her body. In a statement, the institution said all students have also admitted their mistakes and formally apologized to the university. It added that the Students' Union Affiliate Society acknowledged serious mismanagement and apologized to the community. The institution said further details will not be disclosed to protect student privacy as the panel has completed the investigation and imposed disciplinary penalties.
2: German car giant Volkswagen says that management and unions had agreed to cut a total of 100,000 jobs by 2030, the biggest ever restructuring in the global auto industry. Wendy Wong reports.
6: The company said it had approved a plan involving the reduction of around 50,000 jobs, on top of another 50,000 already agreed. Hit by US tariffs, patchy demand for electric cars, and above all, fierce competition in and from China, Europe's largest car maker is in trouble. The total 100,000 cuts will be the largest restructuring ever carried out in the global automotive industry, amounting to about 15% of the carmaker staff worldwide. It eclipses the 50,000 job cuts General Motors made after it declared bankruptcy in 2009. Volkswagen further stated that the future of four German plants remained unknown. If they closed, it would mark the first time the company has shuttered full-scale factories in its home country.
2: Sports news, and in badminton, Hong Kong China shuttler Jason Gunawan is through to the semi-final of the China

27 degrees tomorrow morning with sunny periods during the day. Temperatures maximum will be about 31 degrees in the urban areas. Isolated showers will come later. Light to moderate west to southwesterly winds. Looking ahead, it'll be sunny intervals and a few showers on Sunday. Current temperature 28 degrees, relative humidity 78%. The news from RTHK.

It's Friday. It's After Hours with Micah Lance. Which can only mean one thing. Dedications, requests, Steven and the fan club all coming. Tonight got a big one for you. All kinds of stuff coming in every direction. Sure to have something for each and every one of you. Hope your week went well. Gonna get you right into the weekend safe and sound. After Hours. You could have been anywhere else doing anything else. I appreciate you hanging out with me this evening. Grab some sustenance and aperitif or two, and let's get serious right here on Radio 3. It's After Hours with Micah Lance.

0: The annual review of the statutory minimum wage has been implemented. Employees covered by the minimum wage ordinance are entitled to receive the minimum wage, regardless of their modes of employment. From the 1st of May 2026, the statutory minimum wage is raised to $43.10 per hour. Employees with disabilities may opt for a productivity assessment and receive wages accordingly. 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
1: Feeding wild animals or feral pigeons can cause nuisance and environmental hygiene issues. According to the newly amended Wild Animals Protection Ordinance, starting from August 1st, 2024, anyone who feeds wild animals or feral pigeons without permission will be liable to a fixed penalty of $5,000 or may be prosecuted. The maximum penalty is a fine of $100,000 and 1 year imprisonment upon conviction. All for no feeding.

That's right, we're going to kick off with Steven in the fan club. Speaking of, what's up, Steven, man? Glad things are going well. Keep shredding, buddy. Keep shredding that axe. Here's some Gimme Three Steps, Skinnerd.

Stevie Ray. Wall of Denial for Don. Glad to hear things are okay, Steve. Keep on keeping on. And of course, last week, sad to hear Miami, a longtime listener, requester, dedicator. Her father just passed away. So I got a nice little letter here from Nikita, the love of her life, with some dedications for Miami's father. Here's Whiskey Lullaby.

Bonnie Tyler's Total Eclipse of the Heart. This is After Hours with Mike Lance. Dedications and requests tonight. Got some 90s coming up. And 80s and 70s. Got it all. Here's some Bob Marley and the Wailers, No Woman, No Cry.

You gonna pick things up. Here's one for Matt. What's up, buddy? Boo Radley's Wake Up Boo. The song was the lead single from their Wake Up album, released 1995. It was a very good year.

Group of Mind Live. What's up, Jade? How you doing? Glad to hear all the good news. Congrats. And a little shout out to Staircase. I'll see you in the morning. I love you, she says. Here's your Goo Goo Dolls, Iris.

Classics, legends, epic, Goo Goo Dolls, Iris. This is After Hours with Michael Lance. Got a few more here before the top of the hour in the news. Plenty more dedications and requests coming your way. Let's sneak another one in here. 03, Chili Peppers, Can't Stop. By the way, yes, Jade, American football, my beloved Cornhuskers play tomorrow at midnight. I will be watching. I do not like Notre Dame at all, and Michigan State is a rival in the Big Ten, so yikes. Sorry you don't get a watch this year.

2000, NSYNC, Bye Bye Bye, a song about a guy who's reached his end of his patience in a relationship and is about ready to leave. Here's a cover by Backwards. This is After Hours with Michael Lance. More dedications and requests coming up. Thanks for hanging out. News is next.

0: RTHK, the news at 11 with Sean Kennedy. Tonight's headlines. The next Hong Kong marathon is set to be the city's biggest ever. Hopes rise in Nepal after two men are rescued 9 days after a killer mudslide. And in sport, two SAR shuttlers are through to the men's singles semi-finals at the China Masters. Next year's Hong Kong marathon is set to become the largest in the event's history. Organisers have confirmed a record quota of 78,000 for the main races on January 17th, including a 16% rise in the half-marathon allocation to 29,000 spots. A new 5-kilometre harbourfront run alongside an expanded youth race on the preceding Saturday brings the total two-day participation to 84,000. Dennis Ng, Executive Director of Hong Kong China Association of Athletics Affiliates, said the increased quota wouldn't cause overcrowding.
1: This year, our approach is to keep the earliest race at 5:30 a.m. as the challenge group. The number of participants for this group will be increased to around 2,500. As for the subsequent non-challenge races, we will increase them from 3 to 4. This is why there will be more participants. The government has allowed us to extend the section on Nathan Road all the way to Cherry Street in Mong Kok. They have also extended the road closure time, allowing us to have an additional starting wave for the half marathon start. As a result, the number of participants per wave has been reduced, but the total number has increased because we have added one extra wave.
0: The city's banking sector has been lauded by Chief Executive John Lee as a critical catalyst for driving national integration and economic service. During a Hong Kong Association of Banks event, Lee underscored that financial institutions will form a cornerstone of the city's debut five-year plan, scheduled to be unveiled later this month.
2: The plan will leverage Hong Kong's unparalleled roles as a superconnector and super value adder, linking mainland capital and enterprises with global markets while bringing in international capital, technology and talent. The banking sector is our crucial partner in realizing this strategic vision, bringing it to our dynamic life.
0: Rescuers continue all-out effort in Xizang Autonomous Region following last week's deadly floods along the China-Nepal border region. On the Chinese side, 31 people have been killed, according to Xinhua. In Nepal, the death toll has crossed 1,200, with thousands still missing. However, there was a moment of hope after two workers were pulled out alive from a tunnel linked to a hydropower station on the Trishuli River 9 days after a mudslide swept through the valley. Colonel Jabindra Bahadur Rezmi from the Nepal Army's Public Relations Unit said they've rescued more than 4,000 Nepalese and 270 foreigners.
3: To be specific, for the search and rescue operation this morning, till now, we have rescued 18 Nepalese people. Out of 18, 11 are male and 7 are female. And in addition to that, we have rescued one Chinese female during this search and rescue operation. Thank you very much.
0: Sport news, and in badminton, Hong Kong China shuttler Jason Gunawan is through to the semi-final of the China Masters after beating China's Asian Games champion Wang Hongyang 21-18, 21-13 in 50 minutes. Gunawan will next battle Denmark's Anders Antonsen for the final berth. Fellow SAR star Lee Chuk Yu also advanced earlier today. Lee swept past India's former world number one Srikant Kidambi in straight games, setting up a clash with France's second seed Christo Popov in what will be their fourth meeting this year. More sports later. Cathay Pacific says it's cancelled passenger flights to Dubai and Riyadh until December due to the situation in the Middle East. Janice Lowe reports.
4: In a statement, Cathay Pacific said its Dubai and Riyadh passenger flights have been cancelled up to and including November the 30th. It said those affected can rebook, reroute or refund their tickets. It also said Cathay Cargo would continue to review the timing for resuming freighter service to the two cities. The cancellations come as fighting in the Middle East resumes this week following a period of relative calm. The U.S. launched strikes on Iran, with Tehran hitting America's Gulf allies with drones.
0: And the weather

0: The student discipline panel was set up to probe the incident, during which a viral video purportedly showed a topless male carrying a female wearing only a bra on the upper part of her body. In a statement, the institution said all students have also admitted their mistakes and formally apologized to the university. It added that the Students' Union Affiliate Society acknowledged serious mismanagement and apologized to the community. The institution said further details will not be disclosed to protect student privacy as the panel has completed the investigation and imposed disciplinary penalties.
1: The Hong Kong Disneyland Hotel will close temporarily for refurbishment from the middle of next month. Anita Lai is Disney's Vice President of Communications and Public Affairs.
2: We have noticed that many tourist demands and preferences have changed. In particular, they look for immersive experience. Therefore, in our upgrade plan, we will place greater emphasis on more storytelling and immersive experience and further enhancing our quality service.
1: Police say they've arrested more than 250 people in the past 2 weeks in connection with more than 200 technology scam cases. They involve total losses of $320 million. Superintendent Kwok Ching Yee said the police managed to intercept $2.5 million of stolen funds. She said the largest single case was in the first half of the year. It involved fraudsters impersonating customer service officers and tricking the victim out of nearly $4 million.
3: This victim received a call from scammers impersonating a staff of Alipay customer service, who then falsely claimed the victim had purchased an insurance plan. A phishing link was then subsequently sent through WhatsApp, and then the victim was instructed to deposit money as a deposit for cancelling the policy on the pretext that the full amount would be refunded. Shortly afterwards, then ultimately, the victim made 13 bank transactions, resulting in a loss of $4 million.
1: German car giant Volkswagen says management and unions have agreed to cut a total of 100,000 jobs by 2030, the biggest ever restructuring in the global auto industry. Wendy Wong reports.
2: The company said it had approved a plan involving the reduction of around 50,000 jobs, on top of another 50,000 already agreed. Hit by US tariffs, patchy demand for electric cars, and above all fierce competition in and from China, Europe's largest car maker is in trouble. The total 100,000 cuts will be the largest restructuring ever carried out in the global automotive industry, amounting to about 15% of the car maker's staff worldwide. It eclipses the 50,000 job cuts General Motors made after it declared bankruptcy in 2009. Volkswagen further stated that the future of four German plants remained unknown. If they closed, it would mark the first time the company has shuttered full-scale factories in its home country.
1: Indonesia is focusing on six provinces in Sumatra and Kalimantan in its battle against massive forest fires that are endangering the health of millions of people in the country and in neighbouring states. Fires are also raging in Java, Sulawesi and West Papua. In Malaysia, protesters have called for penalties against companies that caused the fires. Activist Brendan Gan urged the Malaysian Prime Minister to meet the Indonesian President to discuss urgent action.
4: I hope that Dato Sri Anwar Ibrahim, the Prime Minister, get in touch with Prabowo Subianto, work with him and get the details, the data, the analysis, the name of the companies who are actively engaged and contributing to the open fire in Kalimantan, in Sumatra and Indonesia in general. This company need to be called out and need to be penalised and prosecuted.
1: British far-right leader Nigel Farage's Reform UK party has gathered for its annual conference, engulfed by a fresh scandal over allegations it flouted donations rules. The Brexit figurehead was hoping to use the meeting to move on from multiple controversies over financial gifts that have dented his anti-immigration party's standing in opinion polls. But just hours before Farage's keynote address, two senior Reform officials resigned following an undercover investigation aired by Channel 4 News that alleged they had conspired to secure a foreign donation barred under UK electoral law. Israel's far-right national security minister has sparked a new controversy with his plan to remove all Palestinians from Gaza. Itamar Ben-Gvir says his proposal is realistic and claims that a number of unnamed countries are ready to accept the Palestinians, as Azam Khan reports.
5: The plan calls for the departure of 250,000 Palestinians from the tiny coastal strip of Gaza in the first year, followed by the

0: the remaining 2 million over the following 6 years. Itamar Ben-Gvir said Israel would pay countries willing to receive immigrants. The plan was unveiled ahead of Israel's elections next month. Opinion polls suggest that Ben-Gvir's Jewish Power Party is expected to gain 7 seats in the tightly contested elections. He said the Palestinians must be encouraged to leave Gaza, which has been largely reduced to rubble after 3 years of intensive Israeli bombardment, which killed over 73,000 people in the besieged enclave. Palestinians in Gaza have rejected previous attempts to force them out, despite the hardships they face. Rights groups say forcing or pressuring the Palestinians to leave could be a potential war crime. Ben-Gvir has been regularly condemned for making inflammatory remarks and gestures. He was denounced after saying last month that 30 to 40 Palestinians should be killed in Gaza every night.
1: Argentine President Javier Milei has vowed to halt an oil project around the British-controlled Falkland Islands. His tougher stance came after his ally, US President Donald Trump, said he wouldn't back Britain in the dispute over the remote South Atlantic islands called the Malvinas by Argentina.
2: Las Malvinas son argentinas, por historia y por derecho.
3: The Malvinas are Argentine, by history and by right. There's no discussion about this. The islands were part of Argentine territory since the origins of our nation. In 1833, the United Kingdom occupied the Malvinas, expelled Argentine authorities, and installed a colonial situation that persists to this day. This implies that the islanders, being an implanted population on an usurped territory, do not have a legitimate right to self-determination. Any argument based on referendums held on the island is invalid.
2: Y que cualquier argumento basado en referendos realizados en las islas es inválido.
1: Britain reacted to Malay's comment by saying the Falklands are British and London's commitment to them is absolute and unshakable. Cuba is trying to ease a crippling economic crisis with fresh incentives to attract foreign investment, trade and tourism. The socialist state has been plagued with power outages after the United States blocked oil supplies. Cubans have complained about the blackouts and shortages of essential items. Many goods are hard to come by, mainly because of a U.S. embargo that's been in force since 1960. Foreign Trade Minister Oscar Perez Oliva Fraga agreed that times are hard, but said the new package should improve the situation.
4: Este último año ha sido muy complejo y sabemos las causas.
5: This past year has been very difficult, and we know the reasons why. The unprecedented intensification of the U.S. embargo and the persecution and direct threats against foreign investors in Cuba. Indeed, there are foreign companies that have yielded to this pressure and withdrawn from the country, but others remain and continue to work with us.
1: More sports. China is sending 815 athletes to the Asian Games. They'll be competing in 38 sports and 369 events at the Aichō Nagoya Games between September 19 and October 4th. Led by 36 Olympic champions, the squad has an average age of 24. Over a quarter of the athletes are 20 or under, and most will be appearing at the Asian Games for the first time. To tennis and the US Open, top-seeded Alexander Zverev kept his bid for a first title on track with a gritty five-set victory. Chinese star Zheng Qinwen and Philippine ace Alex Ayala also are through to the third round in New York City. Haley Yip reports.
6: 17th seed Alex Ayala came away with a 6-1, 6-4 win over Ukraine's Alexandra Oleynikova to continue her progress in the final Grand Slam of the year. After an injury-plagued 2025, Jin Qingwen fell to the floor with a fiery celebration after outlasting Yulia Putintseva 6-4, 2-6, 6-1 in her second round match. The 2024 Olympic gold medalist, relishing the return of her game and her competitive fire. A trio of former women's champions, Coco Gauff, Iga Swiatek, and Naomi Osaka, also booked third-round berths, along with reigning Grand Slam champions Alina Rybakina and Mira Andreeva. In the men's draw, Alexander Zverev squeaked by Quinton Hollis of France to reach the third round after a wild five-setter, 6-4, 4-6, 7-6, 6-7, 6-3.
1: And a reminder of our top stories tonight, the Hong Kong Standard Chartered Hong Kong Marathon is set to be the city's biggest, and hopes rise in Nepal after two men are rescued 9 days after a killer mudslide. The news from RTHK.
7: We're back. More dedications requests coming up. If you're just joining, this is After Hours with Michael Ants. Ashira, what's up? Yes, you can call me Uncle Mike. What's my favorite season? Well, if I'm at the beach, summer. Any other time, I like it cold and chilly. You can always put on more layers. You can only take off so many. Do I believe anything? Yes, a nice medium bacon cheeseburger. And music and showers heal. Hot showers. Or cold showers if it's summer, I guess. What's my ideal way to wind down after a long week or work? That seems like every day. Go to sleep. Do some gaming.

Football as well. We're going to get you right into Saturday. About 45 minutes. This is After Hours with Michael Lance. Thanks for hanging out.

0: The Basic Housing Unit Regulatory Regime has taken effect. Residential subdivided units must meet 8 minimum standards to ensure safe, hygienic, and reasonable conditions and obtain recognition for legal letting. Pre-existing units registered by February 28, 2027 will enjoy a 36-month grace period for renovations. 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
1: 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Anyone who knowingly gives false information or refuses to provide the details requested commits an offence and faces a fine on conviction. For inquiries, please call 2152 0111.
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3: 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Hey, Linz, I wanted to wish you the happiest birthday. You're really my hero, and no words can express how much I love you. 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Thank you for everything. 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This first one is for you. 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

0: What's up, Albert? Hope all is well. Little dedication to Nikita. Thanking for the Chili Peppers dedication. Right back at you. Here's some Mr. Boom Basket.
1: I'm Mr. Lova Lova. Girl. Mr. Lova Lova. I'm Mr. Lova Lova. She called me Mr.

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The only Mr. Sandman I know for Kane would be the Cordettes.

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1: What's up, Alan, the Mickey Mouser? A little shout out to Ian Beal, JoJo, Spider-Man, TOT, Chip Shop, Ghost, Mexican Nelson, POP, Albert, a.k.a. Eric, Free the Louse, Free JoJo, Viva La France. Here's one of my all-time favorites, Van Morrison, Into the Mystic.

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All my brothers fighting to be free from Allen. Here's some Dire Straits, Brothers in Arms.

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0: What's my favorite hip-hop artist, electronic music artist? Tupac, Snoop Dogg, Eminem. Electronic music, I don't know. Don't listen to much electronic music. Favorite game, right now I'm kind of going through some old school stuff, going back to some Modern Warfare. Been playing some College Football 25 because college football is coming up. I am a big Red Dead Redemption 2 fan. Old school GTA, I liked like 3, 4, Vice City. I didn't play too much of 5. Do not know the answer to your riddle. I have two arms, two legs, one head, one six pack, and one mouth. What am I? You? It's because I don't have a six pack. I have a keg. To everybody listening, you are not alone, says Crazy JoJo. Wish you all the best. Shout out to JoJo, Crazy JoJo. Shout out to the giant snake out the window, Hakuna Matata. Shout out to Kennedy Town, Mongkok Dragon, Iron Fairies, China Bar, Shuffle, Uncle 50 Cents, Kendrick Lamar, Free JoJo 26. JoJo for life. Vote for me. I will make after hours until 4 a.m. And shout out to my ex, Kim Kardashian. Here's some payback.

I do dig the poem. I wait day and night till it's Friday night for when it's time. The time is right. I kick back and unwind to the sounds and vibes. Free my mind to the hype. Thanks, JoJo.

Still got a few more requests to get in, then we'll just rock things on out. I just want from the Lo Wu ladies. Sush, Anna, Blue, Diamond, Jezza, Ayan, hope I'm pronouncing that right, Ayan, Paula, Achung, Camille, Sweet, and more. Got a few songs for you coming up. How you ladies doing? Here's Lazy Song, Bruno. News coming up next.

0: RTHK, the news at midnight with Sean Kennedy. The Standard Chartered Hong Kong Marathon is gearing up for its largest ever edition in 2027, with organisers unveiling a major expansion in race capacity alongside a suite of new community-focused events designed to open up long-distance running to a broader audience. Scheduled for January 17th, the main race day will feature a record total quota of 78,000 participants. Dennis Ng, Executive Director of Hong Kong China Association of Athletics Affiliates, said the increased quota wouldn't cause overcrowding.
1: This year, our approach is to keep the earliest race at 5:30 a.m. as the challenge group. The number of participants for this group will be increased to around 2,500. As for the subsequent non-challenge races, we will increase them from 3 to 4. This is why there will be more participants. The government has allowed us to extend the section on Nathan Road all the way to Cherry Street in Mong Kok. They have also extended the road closure time, allowing us to have an additional starting wave for the half marathon start. As a result, the number of participants per wave has been reduced, but the total number has increased because we have added one extra wave.
0: The city's banking sector has been lauded by Chief Executive John Lee as a critical catalyst for driving national integration and economic service. During a Hong Kong Association of Banks event, Lee underscored that financial institutions will form a cornerstone of the city's debut five-year plan, scheduled to be unveiled later this month.
2: The plan will leverage Hong Kong's unparalleled roles as a superconnector and super value adder, linking mainland capital and enterprises with global markets while bringing in international capital, technology and talent. The banking sector is our crucial partner in realizing this strategic vision, bringing it to our dynamic life.
0: The City University of Hong Kong says all students involved in an orientation camp incident, as well as the organizers, have been penalized after an investigation. Janice Lowe has details.
3: The student discipline panel was set up to probe the incident, during which a viral video purportedly showed a topless male carrying a female wearing only a bra on the upper part of her body. In a statement, the institution said all students have also admitted their mistakes and formally apologized to the university. It added that the Students' Union Affiliate Society acknowledged serious mismanagement and apologized to the community. The institution said further details will not be disclosed to protect student privacy, as the panel has completed the investigation and imposed disciplinary penalties.
0: Indonesia is focusing on six provinces in Sumatra and Kalimantan in its battle against massive forest fires endangering the health of millions of people in the country and in neighbouring states. Fires are also raging in Java, Sulawesi and West Papua. In Malaysia, protesters called for penalties against companies causing the fires. Activist Brendan Gan urged the Malaysian Prime Minister to meet the Indonesian President to discuss urgent action.
4: I hope that Dato' Sri Anwar Ibrahim, the Prime Minister, get in touch with Prabowo Subianto, work with him and get the details, the data, the analysis, the name of the companies who are actively engaged and contributing to the open fire in Kalimantan, in Sumatra, and Indonesia in general. This company need to be called out and need to be penalized and prosecuted.
0: German car giant Volkswagen says management and unions have agreed to cut a total of 100,000 jobs by 2030, the biggest ever restructuring in the global auto industry. Wendy Wong reports.
5: The company said it had approved a plan involving the reduction of around 50,000 jobs, on top of another 50,000 already agreed. Hit by US tariffs, patchy demand for electric cars, and above all fierce competition in and from China, Europe's largest car maker is in trouble. The total 100,000 cuts will be the largest restructuring ever carried out in the global automotive industry, amounting to about 15% of the car maker's staff worldwide. It eclipses the 50,000 job cuts General Motors made after it declared bankruptcy in 2009. Volkswagen further stated that the future of four German plants remained unknown. If they closed, it would mark the first time the company has shuttered full-scale factories in its home country.
0: And the weather forecast, mainly cloudy with a minimum temperature this morning of about 27 degrees, sunny periods with a high of around 31 degrees in town, a couple of degrees higher in the New Territories. Isolated showers later on. Currently it's 27 degrees Celsius. The relative humidity is 76%. The news from RTHK.
6: It's Saturday. 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
3: I said it before and I'll say it again. Life moves pretty fast. You don't stop and look around once in a while, you could miss it.
4: Thanks again to all of the dedications and requests. Steven in the fan club. Hello, Woo Ladies. Albert, Nikita. Alan, Crazy Jojo. Of course, my lovely Canadian girl, Jade. And my UK girl, Ashira. I don't know who else I'm missing. I appreciate it, Alan. We're going to rock out some 80s here. Turn things over to Night Music in a bit. There's John Bon Jovi.

Gonna jump to 1987. Number one U.S. hit for Def Leppard from the Hysteria album. Here's Love Bites.

Sister Christian, Night Ranger. One of the great power ballads of all time. Here's Europe, Carrie.

That's it for me. Have a great weekend. Be safe, follow the rules, but have fun. Got some Chicago and Toto to finish off. This has been After Hours with Michael Lance. Thanks to Steven and the fan club. All other dedications and requests, I'm out.

0: RTHK, the news at 1 with Sean Kennedy. The Standard Chartered Hong Kong Marathon is gearing up for its largest edition ever, with organisers unveiling a major expansion in race capacity alongside events aiming to open long-distance running to a broader audience. Scheduled for January 17th, the main race day will feature a record total quota of 78,000 participants. Dennis Ng is Executive Director of Hong Kong China Association of Athletics Affiliates.
1: This year, our approach is to keep the earliest race at 5:30 a.m. as the challenge group. The number of participants for this group will be increased to around 2,500.

0: 100. As for the subsequent non-challenge races, we will increase them from 3 to 4. This is why there will be more participants. The government has allowed us to extend the section on Nathan Road all the way to Cherry Street in Mong Kok. They have also extended the road closure time, allowing us to have an additional starting wave for the half marathon start. As a result, the number of participants per wave has been reduced, but the total number has increased because we have added one extra wave.
1: Chief Executive John Lee has lauded the city's banking sector as a critical catalyst for driving national integration and economic service. During a Hong Kong Association of Banks event, Lee said financial institutions will form a cornerstone of the city's debut five-year plan, scheduled to be unveiled later this month.
2: The plan will leverage Hong Kong's unparalleled roles as a superconnector and super value adder, linking mainland capital and enterprises with global markets while bringing in international capital, technology and talent. The banking sector is our crucial partner in realizing this strategic vision, bringing it to our dynamic life.
1: The City University of Hong Kong says all students involved in an orientation camp incident, as well as the organisers, have been penalised after an investigation. Janice Lowe has details.
3: The student discipline panel was set up to probe the incident, during which a viral video purportedly showed a topless male carrying a female wearing only a bra on the upper part of her body. In a statement, the institution said all students have also admitted their mistakes and formally apologized to the university. It added that the Students' Union Affiliate Society acknowledged serious mismanagement and apologized to the community. The institution said further details will not be disclosed to protect student privacy as the panel has completed the investigation and imposed disciplinary penalties.
1: Turning overseas, Indonesia is focusing on 6 provinces in Sumatra and Kalimantan as it battles massive forest fires. Fires are also raging in Java, Sulawesi and West Papua. In Malaysia, protesters have called for penalties against companies that cause the fires. Here's activist Brendan Gan.
4: I hope that Dato Sri Anwar Ibrahim, the Prime Minister, get in touch with Prabowo Subianto, work with him and get the details, the data, the analysis, the name of the companies who are actively engaged and contributing to the open fire in Kalimantan, in Sumatra and Indonesia in general. This company need to be called out and need to be penalised and prosecuted.
1: German car giant Volkswagen says management and unions have agreed to cut a total of 100,000 jobs by 2030, the biggest ever restructuring in the global auto industry. Wendy Wong reports.
5: The company said it had approved a plan involving the reduction of around 50,000 jobs, on top of another 50,000 already agreed. Hit by US tariffs, patchy demand for electric cars, and above all, fierce competition in and from China, Europe's largest car maker is in trouble. The total 100,000 cuts will be the largest restructuring ever carried out in the global automotive industry, amounting to about 15% of the car maker's staff worldwide. It eclipses the 50,000 job cuts General Motors made after it declared bankruptcy in 2009. Volkswagen further stated that the future of 4 German plants remained unknown. If they closed, it would mark the first time the company has shuttered full-scale factories in its home country.
1: And the weather forecast, mainly cloudy. The minimum temperature this morning will be about 27 degrees. Sunny periods with a high of around 31 degrees in town. A couple of degrees higher in the New Territories. Isolated showers later on, and the outlook. Sunny intervals and a few showers on Sunday. It will become fine in the following couple of days. Right now it's 28 degrees Celsius. Relative humidity is 77%. The news from RTHK.
6: Keeping you company till dawn breaks.

0: RTHK, the news at 2 with Sean Kennedy. The Standard Chartered Hong Kong Marathon is gearing up for its largest edition ever, with organisers unveiling a major expansion in race capacity alongside events aiming to open up long-distance running to a broader audience. Scheduled for January 17th, the main race day will feature a record total quota of 78,000 participants. Dennis Ng is Executive Director of Hong Kong China Association of Athletics Affiliates.
1: This year, our approach is to keep the earliest race at 5:30 a.m. as the challenge group. The number of participants for this group will be increased to around 2,500. As for the subsequent non-challenge races, we will increase them from 3 to 4. This is why there will be more participants. The government has allowed us to extend the section on Nathan Road all the way to Cherry Street in Mong Kok. They have also extended the road closure time, allowing us to have an additional starting wave for the half marathon start. As a result, the number of participants per wave has been reduced, but the total number has increased because we have added one extra wave.
0: Chief Executive John Lee has lauded the city's banking sector as a critical catalyst for driving national integration and economic service. During a Hong Kong Association of Banks event, Lee said financial institutes will form a cornerstone of the city's debut five-year plan.
2: The plan will leverage Hong Kong's unparalleled roles as a superconnector and super value adder, linking mainland capital and enterprises with global markets while bringing in international capital, technology and talent. The banking sector is our crucial partner in realizing this strategic vision, bringing it to our dynamic life.
0: The City University of Hong Kong says all students involved in an orientation camp incident, as well as the organisers, have been penalised after an investigation. Janice Lowe has details.
3: The student discipline panel was set up to probe the incident, during which a viral video purportedly showed a topless male carrying a female wearing only a bra on the upper part of her body. In a statement, the institution said all students have also admitted their mistakes and formally apologized to the university. It added that the Students' Union Affiliate Society acknowledged serious mismanagement and apologized to the community. The institution said further details will not be disclosed to protect student privacy as the panel has completed the investigation and imposed disciplinary penalties.
0: Turning overseas, Indonesia is focusing on six provinces in Sumatra and Kalimantan as it battles massive forest fires. Fires are also raging in Java, Sulawesi and West Papua. In Malaysia, protesters have called for penalties against companies causing the fires. Here's activist Brendan Gan.
4: I hope that Dato' Sri Anwar Ibrahim, the Prime Minister, get in touch with Prabowo Subianto, work with him and get the details, the data, the analysis, the name of the companies who are actively engaged and contributing to the open fire in Kalimantan, in Sumatra, and Indonesia in general. This company need to be called out and need to be penalized and prosecuted.
0: German car giant Volkswagen says management and unions have agreed to cut a total of 100,000 jobs by 2030, the biggest ever restructuring in the global auto industry. Wendy Wong reports.
5: The company said it had approved a plan involving the reduction of around 50,000 jobs, on top of another 50,000 already agreed. Hit by US tariffs, patchy demand for electric cars, and above all fierce competition in and from China, Europe's largest car maker is in trouble. The total 100,000 cuts will be the largest restructuring ever carried out in the global automotive industry, amounting to about 15% of the car maker's staff worldwide. It eclipses the 50,000 job cuts General Motors made after it declared bankruptcy in 2009. Volkswagen further stated that the future of four German plants remained unknown. If they closed, it would mark the first time the company has shuttered full-scale factories in its home country.
0: And the weather forecast for today, mainly cloudy. The minimum temperature this morning will be about 27 degrees. Sunny periods with a high of around 31 degrees in town, a couple of degrees higher in the New Territories. We can expect isolated showers later on. And the outlook, sunny intervals and a few showers on Sunday. It will become fine in the following couple of days. Currently at the observatory, it's 27 degrees Celsius. The relative humidity is 75%. The news from RTHK.
6: Turning night owls into early birds, this is Night Music.

0: RTHK, the news at 5 with Sean Kennedy. The Department of Health says it's concluded its investigation into a fertility clinic in Central following an incident in which embryo samples sent for genetic testing were found not to match the DNA of the intended parents. Police are investigating whether the incident involved intentional unlawful conduct. Robert Kemp reports.
1: Following its review, the department determined that the clinic had been non-compliant with the code of practice concerning the timely reporting of serious untoward events. Health officials have since issued formal regulatory requirements, stressing all such incidents must be reported within 24 hours. The department said the clinic had updated its internal procedures to align with these standards. Officials will continue to monitor the effectiveness of these changes. In a separate development, the Council on Human Reproductive Technology held a special meeting on Thursday to review findings from its investigation committee and consider issues related to the clinic's operating licence.
0: The City University of Hong Kong says all students involved in an orientation camp incident, as well as the organisers, have been penalised after an investigation. Janice Lowe has details.
2: The student discipline panel was set up to probe the incident, during which a viral video purportedly showed a topless male carrying a female wearing only a bra on the upper part of her body. In a statement, the institution said all students have also admitted their mistakes and formally apologized to the university. It added that the Students' Union Affiliate Society acknowledged serious mismanagement and apologized to the community. The institution said further details will not be disclosed to protect student privacy as the panel has completed the investigation and imposed disciplinary penalties.
0: The Standard Chartered Hong Kong Marathon is gearing up for its largest edition ever. Scheduled for January 17, the main race day will feature a record 78,000 participants. Dennis Ng from the Hong Kong China Association of Athletics Affiliates said the increased numbers shouldn't cause overcrowding.
3: This year, our approach is to keep the earliest race at 5:30 a.m. as the challenge group. The number of participants for this group will be increased to around 2,500. As for the subsequent non-challenge races, we will increase them from 3 to 4. This is why there will be more participants. The government has allowed us to extend the section on Nathan Road all the way to Cherry Street in Mong Kok. They have also extended the road closure time, allowing us to have an additional starting wave for the half marathon start. As a result, the number of participants per wave has been reduced, but the total number has increased because we have added one extra wave.
0: Anti-immigration party Reform UK says it suspended two senior officials after they were filmed appearing to discuss accepting funds from a foreign donor in potential breach of British electoral law. Leader Nigel Farage downplayed the aide's conversations as just loose pub talk.
4: What is problematic is loose pub talk, including a couple of boasts that were made that simply

0: were not true. But some of the comments made by two of our team were injudicious at best. Neither of these men was authorized to act in this way. Accordingly, they've stepped down pending an investigation. I repeat, reform has broken no law. We take compliance extremely seriously.
1: Farage is already under parliamentary investigation over a £5 million donation from crypto billionaire Christopher Harborne in 2024. He denies any wrongdoing. A judge has declared a mistrial after a jury was unable to reach a unanimous verdict in the high-profile case of an American woman who killed her three young children. Lindsay Clancy acknowledged strangling the children, but claimed she was suffering from postpartum psychosis. Finance and Wall Street closed lower after a strong jobs report for August raised the likelihood that the US Federal Reserve will raise rates later this month. The S&P lost 0.4% to 7,718.6. The Nasdaq lost 0.3% to 26,506.99. And the Dow fell 0.5% to 53,414.25. And the weather forecast for today, mainly cloudy, sunny periods with a high of around 31 degrees in town. It'll be a couple of degrees higher in the New Territories. Isolated showers later in the day. And the outlook, sunny intervals and a few showers tomorrow. It'll become fine in the following couple of days. Right now at the observatory, it's 27 degrees Celsius. The relative humidity is 81%. 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

0: RTHK, the news at 6 with Sean Kennedy. The Department of Health says it's concluded its investigation into a fertility clinic in Central following an incident in which embryo samples sent for genetic testing were found not to match the DNA of the intended parents. Police investigating whether the incident involved intentional unlawful conduct. Robert Kemp reports.
1: Following its review, the department determined that the clinic had been non-compliant with the code of practice concerning the timely reporting of serious untoward events. Health officials have since issued formal regulatory requirements, stressing all such incidents must be reported within 24 hours. The department said the clinic had updated its internal procedures to align with these standards. Officials will continue to monitor the effectiveness of these changes. In a separate development, the Council on Human Reproductive Technology held a special meeting on Thursday to review findings from its investigation committee and consider issues related to the clinic's operating licence.
0: The City University of Hong Kong says all students involved in an orientation camp incident, as well as the organisers, have been penalised after an investigation. Janice Lowe has details.
2: The student discipline panel was set up to probe the incident, during which a viral video purportedly showed a topless male carrying a female wearing only a bra on the upper part of her body. In a statement, the institution said all students have also admitted their mistakes and formally apologized to the university. It added that the Students' Union Affiliate Society acknowledged serious mismanagement and apologized to the community. The institution said further details will not be disclosed to protect student privacy as the panel has completed the investigation and imposed disciplinary penalties.
0: Turning overseas, U.S. President Donald Trump says he plans $400 million to $500 million U.S. dollars from his MAGA Inc. super PAC to boost Republican candidates in midterm November elections. He made the comments during an exchange with journalists.
3: I think I have like close to $1 billion in the super PAC, and I'm allocating for probably $400 or $500 million. So I'll be spending.
4: Midterm election.
3: Yeah, we're going to spend a lot of money because we don't want to lose our country.
0: A judge has declared a mistrial after a jury was unable to reach a unanimous verdict in the high-profile case of an American woman who killed her three young children. Lindsay Clancy acknowledged strangling the children but claimed she was suffering from postpartum psychosis. Prosecutors must decide now whether to try the case again with a new jury. Anti-immigration party Reform UK says it suspended two senior officials. They were filmed appearing to discuss accepting funds from a foreign donor in a potential breach of UK electoral law. Leader Nigel Farage downplayed the conversations.
5: What is problematic is loose pub talk, including a couple of boasts that were made that simply were not true. But some of the comments made by two of our team were injudicious at best. Neither of these men was authorised to act in this way. Accordingly, they've stepped down pending an investigation. I repeat, Reform has broken no law. We take compliance extremely seriously.
0: Farage is already under parliamentary investigation over a £5 million donation from crypto billionaire Christopher Harborne in 2020.

24. He denies any wrongdoing. Job growth in the United States accelerated sharply in August, while the unemployment rate held steady at 4.1%, suggesting an improvement in the labour market. Government figures showed employment grew by 162,000 jobs last month. The figures could give a boost to President Donald Trump and the Republicans a couple of months before the midterm elections. And Wall Street closed lower after the strong jobs report raised the likelihood that the US Federal Reserve will raise rates later this month. The S&P lost 0.4% to 7,718. The NASDAQ lost 0.3% to 26,506. And the Dow fell 0.5% to 53,414. U.S. markets will be closed on Monday for the Labor Day holiday. And the weather forecast for today, mainly cloudy, sunny periods with a high of around 31 degrees in town. It'll be a couple of degrees higher in the new territories. Isolated showers later on, and the outlook, sunny intervals and a few showers tomorrow. It'll become fine in the following couple of days. Right now it's 27 degrees Celsius. The relative humidity is 81%. The news from RTHK.

0: Mario been dry.
1: RTHK at 7 o'clock. This is Weekend AM with Ben Che. This morning, the Department of Health concludes its investigation into a fertility clinic involved in a DNA mix-up. U.S. President Donald Trump says he plans to spend hundreds of millions of U.S. dollars on the midterm elections. And in sport, organizers announce a major expansion to the Hong Kong Marathon. The Department of Health says it has concluded its investigation into a fertility clinic in Central following an incident in which embryo samples sent for genetic testing were found not to match the DNA of the intended parents. Police are investigating whether the incident involved intentional unlawful conduct. Robert Kemp reports.
2: Following its review, the department determined that the clinic had been non-compliant with the code of practice concerning the timely reporting of serious untoward events. Health officials have since issued formal regulatory requirements, stressing all such incidents must be reported within 24 hours. The department said the clinic had updated its internal procedures to align with these standards. Officials will continue to monitor the effectiveness of these changes. In a separate development, the Council on Human Reproductive Technology held a special meeting on Thursday to review findings from its investigation committee and consider issues related to the clinic's operating license.
1: U.S. President Donald Trump says he plans to spend hundreds of millions of U.S. dollars from his political campaign fund, known as the MAGA Inc. Super PAC, to boost Republican candidates in the November midterm elections. He made the comments during an exchange with journalists.
3: I think I have like close to $1 billion in the Super PAC, and I'm allocating probably $400 or $500 million. So I'll be spending.
4: Midterm election.
3: Yeah, we're going to spend a lot of money because we don't want to lose our country.
1: Trump also announced an executive order on beef, which he said will allow cattle farmers to process their own beef.
3: So for the first time ever, we're going to give farmers and ranchers the right to process their own food. That's a big announcement. That's a big announcement. We're creating a program where small and medium-sized and large ranchers can sell their products directly to consumers so that they don't have to go through the big four processes and middlemen. They're not going to be happy when they hear this.
1: Anti-immigration party Reform UK says it has suspended two senior officials. They were filmed appearing to discuss accepting funds from a foreign donor in potential breach of UK electoral law. Leader Nigel Farage downplayed the conversations.
5: What is problematic is loose pub talk, including a couple of boasts that were made that simply were not true. But some of the comments made by two of our team were injudicious at best. Neither of these men was authorised to act in this way. Accordingly, they've stepped down pending an investigation. I repeat, Reform has broken no law. We take compliance extremely seriously.
1: Farage is already under parliamentary investigation over a £5 million donation from crypto billionaire Christopher Harbin in 2024. He denies any wrongdoing. A judge has declared a mistrial after a jury was unable to reach a unanimous verdict in the high-profile case of an American woman who killed her three young children. Lindsay Clancy acknowledged strangling the children but claimed she was suffering from postpartum psychosis. Prosecutors must decide now whether to try the case again with a new jury. Kevin Reddington is Clancy's defense lawyer.
6: I think if anything, this case showed clearly and unequivocally the woeful deficiency that women have when they're pregnant, when they have babies, and God forbid, when they're on medication because of postpartum depression, postpartum psychosis. It is just horrible what we saw in this trial.

0: and maybe things have to change. And I hope that, you know, this case gave it an opportunity to turn it around. Might be the spark that lights the fire.
1: And the weather forecast for today, mainly cloudy, sunny periods during the day with highs of around 31 degrees in the urban areas and a couple of degrees higher in the New Territories. Looking ahead, sunny intervals and a few showers tomorrow, becoming fine in the following couple of days. Right now at the observatory, 27 degrees Celsius with the relative humidity standing at 82%. 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The time is now 5 minutes past seven. Nearly 600,000 people have been evacuated from risky offshore and onshore areas in Fujian due to torrential rains over the past days. That's according to the Provincial Flood Control and Drought Relief Headquarters. This came after Typhoon Saudo made its third landfall near Zhangzhou. Aaron Tam reports.
2: In Fujian's city of Fuding, known for its tea plantations and lush greenery, firefighters waded through waist-deep floodwaters to carry the elderly to safety. In nearby Jinshi village, a tea-growing community surrounded by mountains, raging floodwaters inundated residential buildings and brought down a three-story house. Local authorities have shut schools, suspended public transport, and enforced emergency flood protocols across multiple coastal areas. Sodal made its third landfall along the coast of Fujian on Thursday morning after intensifying again over the South China Sea. Hundreds of thousands of people have been relocated across Zhejiang and nearby provinces since late August, including more than 83,000 residents evacuated in Fujian alone as Sodal tracked inland and soaked surrounding areas. Sodal follows Typhoon Nara, which dumped heavy rain across Guangxi, Hainan, and Guangdong late last month. The Ministry of Natural Resources has warned that torrential downpours pose a high risk for secondary disasters such as landslides, as recent rains have already pushed rivers over warning thresholds and inundated low-lying communities.
1: Climate change and extreme weather events take center stage as Hong Kong Polytechnic University and Oxford University strengthen collaboration. The two institutions recently signed a memorandum of understanding to drive high-impact research. Professor Li Xiangdong, Dean of the Faculty of Construction and Environment at Polytechnic University, was on RTHK's Backchat program to elaborate on the MOU.
3: This MOU built a very much a good platform for us from both universities. We're going to focus quite a number of areas like urban system, energy and environment, public health, climate resilient, artificial intelligence, data science, and also public and governance. So this MOU means we have enhanced the regular collaborative research, staff-student exchange, join the workshop conference. We can also develop a joint funding application, both for Hong Kong and UK and even EU and worldwide, like a funding scheme. I think that's kind of like we have built really a solid collaboration platform between not only for environmental and climate change, but for other environmental, other academic fields as well.
4: What was Oxford University's value proposition that resonated with Hong Kong PolyU?
3: We already have some of the long-term collaboration between individual research at PolyU and also at Oxford University. Professor Jerry Yan is our energy engineering chair professor, have long-term collaboration with Professor Michael Obstiners at Oxford Environmental Change Institute. They have a project-based collaboration for quite a number of years. We want to use the opportunity for the MOU signing to elevate the collaboration and more on the institution and a wide range academic field. So that's kind of like naturally from individual kind of research collaboration into a wide academic area for both the university side.
5: How do you see these different areas as working together to tackle real-world problems in tandem? And perhaps on top of that too, any possible synergy that you see with the Schwarzman Cluster on digital humanities that's been recently established?
3: I think the MOU for this time, we want to truly kind of interdisciplinary research in nature. So also combine the strengths from the both sides. So we aim majorly for environmental change and also climate resilient, kind of like the most

0: state key laboratory on this big expertise to working closely with our Oxford colleague in public policy governance and artificial intelligence and data science. So Professor Jerry Yan is working with Professor Michael Bertner on the global ranking of coastal city, how they prepare for the worst natural disaster from climate change, including flooding, including about sea level rise, including extreme weather event.
1: And beyond research, how do you see this partnership as playing out for both students and also teaching staff across both universities? Do you envision this as something that's going to transform the pedagogy and also the teaching methods adopted by both? For I'm sure there's plenty that Oxford can learn from PolyU and also vice versa in an organic and synergistic fashion. So what do you reckon?
0: That's a very good point. That's why we want to use this MOU to further strengthen our collaboration, including our student exchange, like whatever from our undergraduate students have a 1 year overseas attachment, really have the credit transfer. Also, we would encourage our PhD student to stay one semester or one academic year to under two-side co-supervision of the project, which under the six different academic fields. Also, we encourage our young staff to take sabbatical leave at Oxford, and also the Oxford professor also interest to use Hong Kong and also PolyU platform to continue their global research, like whatever under this related academic field.
2: Chief Executive John Lee has described the banking sector as a crucial partner for Hong Kong in its efforts to better integrate into and serve the country's development. Elvis Yu reports.
3: Speaking at an Association of Banks event, John Lee said the organization has long been vital to the city's financial resilience and long-term prosperity. He emphasized that the banking sector is a key partner in the SAR's first five-year plan, which is set to be unveiled this month.
4: The plan will leverage Hong Kong's unparalleled roles as a superconnector and super value adder, linking mainland capital and enterprises with global markets while bringing in international capital, technology and talent. The banking sector is our crucial partner in realizing this strategic vision, bringing it to our dynamic life.
3: Lee called for continued cooperation, highlighting four key areas that the government and the banking sector can work on together. These are expanding the offshore renminbi business and deepening financial connectivity, empowering the real economy and encouraging innovation and technology through finance, developing commodities trading, and strengthening financial security and markets integrity. The chief executive also urged the banking sector to play an active role in driving the development of the northern metropolis. He expressed confidence that it will help finance large-scale infrastructure projects and unlock opportunities for Hong Kong and the Greater Bay Area.
2: The chief executive of Cathay Pacific Airways says high-speed rail and air travel are not a zero-sum game and that the two sectors should support each other to drive Hong Kong's long-term growth. Janice Lowe reports.
5: Speaking on the RTHK program on Broadcast Drive, Ronald Lam said there's huge potential for air-rail integration.
6: High-speed rail competes with aviation to some extent, but it also complements it, so it's not a zero-sum game. I think air-rail intermodal transport has huge potential. Whether it's mainland passengers taking the high-speed rail to Hong Kong and then connecting to an international flight, or international travelers flying into Hong Kong and then taking the high-speed rail to different cities on the mainland. I believe this is the direction we should be moving towards in the future.
5: On the airline's future development, Lam said Cathay Pacific is on a growth drive as it plans to expand its network from 100 to 150 destinations over the next decade, targeting new markets in the Middle East, Central Asia, Africa, and South America. He said the new routes might not turn a profit in the first year or two, but called them good long-term investments for the business sector and Hong Kong.
2: Meanwhile, Cathay announced that passenger flights to Dubai and Riyadh have been cancelled up to the end of November due to the latest developments in the Middle East. Those who are affected will be allowed to rebook, reroute, or get refunds. Cathay said its cargo division will continue to review the timing for resuming freighter services to the two cities.

0: Hong Kong Disneyland Hotel will be closed from October the 12th for refurbishments. Two other hotels in the theme park will remain open. Janice Lo has a story.
1: Anita Lai, Vice President of Communications and Public Affairs, said Hong Kong Disneyland Hotel will retain its classic storytelling charm following the facelift.
2: We have noticed that many tourist demands and preferences have changed. In particular, they look for immersive experience. Therefore, in our upgrade plan, we will place greater emphasis on more storytelling and immersive experience and further enhancing our quality service.
1: The Victorian-style resort hotel, which started checking in guests just over two decades ago when the theme park opened, has 400 rooms and three restaurants. Renovation work has been underway at the west wing of the hotel since June. Two other establishments in the theme park, Disney Explorers Lodge and Disney's Hollywood Hotel, will remain open. Meanwhile, food and beverage director Manfred Wong said nearly 150,000 food items belonging to themed dining offices launched in conjunction with the Pixar Summerfest, which ended in August, were snapped up by visitors. The park's Plaza Inn restaurant, which reopened in June, has served more than 40,000 visitors so far. Wong said the theme park has stepped up efforts to offer more halal fare, including frozen lollipops and two kinds of Halloween-exclusive barbecue platters.
0: Police have arrested 269 people over the past 2 weeks in connection with over 200 technology scam cases. Total losses amounted to $320 million, but only a tiny fraction was recovered. The 203 cases mainly involved phone scams, online shopping, and investment fraud. Elvis Yu reports.
3: Superintendent Kwok Cheng Yi from the Commercial Crime Bureau said officers managed to intercept $2.5 million of the stolen funds. She said in the largest single loss in a phone scam in the first half of the year, fraudsters impersonated customer service officers and tricked the victim out of nearly $4 million.
4: This victim received a call from scammers impersonating a staff of Alipay customer service, who then falsely claimed the victim had purchased an insurance plan. A phishing link was then subsequently sent through WhatsApp, and then the victim was instructed to deposit money as a deposit for cancelling the policy on the pretext that the full amount would be refunded. Shortly afterwards, then ultimately, the victim made 13 bank transactions resulting in a loss of 4 million Hong Kong dollars.
3: Kwok pointed out that Alipay locks official records within its app whenever its customer service team contacts a user. She advised people to hang up and check the app first if they receive an unverified call. The superintendent said scammers also frequently pose as customer service staff from SF Express. She noted that the courier firm stopped making phone calls and sending SMS messages in April, switching exclusively to its official app for customer support. As part of the two-week operation, police also made arrests targeting a syndicate that's used forged Hong Kong ID cards to open bank accounts for money laundering. Officers said the syndicate made over 200 attempts to open new accounts at three local banks and a stored value payments operator from November to July, successfully setting up 42, 14 of which were used for money laundering. Police said the counterfeit IDs were created using AI imaging editing software to swap faces on stolen or lost cards. The force urged members of the public never to share selfie photographs with others.
0: City University says all students involved in an orientation camp incident, as well as the organizers, have been penalized after an investigation. Janice Lowe reports.
1: A student discipline panel was set up to investigate after a video which went viral purportedly showed a topless male carrying a female wearing only a bra on the upper part of her body. In a statement, the institution said all the students involved have admitted their mistakes and formally apologized to the university. It said the Students' Union-affiliate society acknowledged serious mismanagement, immediately dissolved its executive committee, and issued an apology to the community. The institution said further details will not be disclosed to protect student privacy, as the panel has completed the investigation and imposed disciplinary penalties. It said it fully understands the concerns of parents and the wider community, and reiterated that the university has zero tolerance for misconduct. The statement went on to say that the university hopes the students involved will recognize that breaching university rules and causing disruption to the public and participants carries responsibility and serious disciplinary consequences. It also expressed a hope that society will allow the students to make amends, learn and grow from the experience while shouldering the responsibilities for their actions. The City University said its student development services will provide workshops on student activity management for organizers of similar events. A dedicated hotline has been established to offer mental health support and assistance for those in need.
0: Two hydropower workers have been pulled out alive from a tunnel in Nepal 9 days after a killer mudslide barreled down the Himalayas. Nearly 1,300 people were killed and more than 5,000 remain missing in Nepal. The dramatic rescue has been hailed as a miracle and revived hopes in the search for 900 people believed to be trapped in tunnels buried under debris. Marcus Lam reports.
5: There was a buzz of excitement as rescue workers brought out the first man who was trapped in the tunnel next to the Trishuli River and cut off from the rest of the world for days. He raised his hands as he was carried towards a helicopter. Another hydropower worker pressed his hands together in prayer as he was carried on a stretcher. They were flown to a hospital in Kathmandu where one man is in intensive care in hospital and the other in stable condition. Their relatives said they were speechless but overjoyed when they heard the news. Hydropower worker Dan Bahadur Taman understands the emotional burden for relatives. He was one of the lucky ones who managed to scramble to safety from his tunnel when disaster struck.
6: The reaction from my wife was sheer tears. She refused to eat a single bite for 4 or 5 days, not until she finally met me again. Only after I made it back did we cook a meal and she ate something. But the toll it took on her was quite heavy. The very next day she fell sick. Even in the state I was in, with my leg severely injured, I managed to get her medicine for her. But the trauma hasn't left her.
5: Energy Minister Baraj Bahakta Shrishta said as long as there is breath, there is hope. The minister said rescue operations are continuing in all affected tunnels and called for prayers. A glacier collapse on the China-Nepal border last Wednesday triggered the flash floods that caused untold misery and grief.
0: The death toll on the China side of the border is 31, with 531 people listed as missing. New York police say they fatally shot a man on the Brooklyn Bridge after he approached them with a knife. The incident followed an hour-long effort to talk him down from the beams. Gerard Dowling is the commanding officer of the Emergency Service Unit, or ESU, and he said the police had been trying to engage with the man when he approached them.
7: At that point, a member of ESU who was on the roadbed of the bridge discharged his weapon one time, striking the male. The officers then brought the male down from the cable and began rendering aid. He was transported to Bellevue Hospital and where he was pronounced deceased.
0: The United Nations General Assembly has voted to back a resolution spearheaded by several African countries to adopt a map that makes their continent bigger while shrinking North America and Europe. The resolution argued that the traditional Mercator projection designed in 1569 exaggerated the size of regions near the poles while minimizing Africa. Togo's Foreign Minister Robert Doucet spoke on the resolution ahead of the vote.
8: Its ambition is simple, to promote projection that better preserve the true proportion of continent, particularly equal Earth projections, including the equal Earth projection preferred, of course, by African Union.
0: The resolution was supported by 164 countries. The United States voted against it, and 6 states abstained. In finance, Wall Street closed lower after a strong jobs report for August raised the likelihood that the U.S. Federal Reserve will raise rates later this month. The S&P 500 fell 0.4% to 7,718. The Nasdaq fell 0.3% to 26,506. And the Dow fell 0.5% to 53,414. Investors were cheered by U.S. President Donald Trump, who said he planned to allocate $400 million to $500 million U.S. dollars for Republicans in the November midterm elections. Alexander Morris is the CEO of FM Investment.

0: equity traders reacted to the president's comments and expected Fed news as we may actually see a rate hike anyway, and did what equities do and came in some. Not enough, I think, to really worry anyone, but enough to be in line with the rise in the curve that we saw today. But I don't think this is the trend. Equities seem to have powered through substantially more than this sort of tweet, and they will continue to do so.
1: U.S. markets will be closed on Monday for the Labor Day holiday. To sports now, and the next edition of the Hong Kong Marathon in mid-January is gearing up to be the largest ever. The organizers have unveiled a major expansion in race capacity alongside a range of new community-focused events designed to attract more people to long-distance running. Haley Yip has details.
2: The main race day will feature a record total quota of 78,000 participants, driven largely by a 16% increase in the half marathon allocation. This category alone will see its quota of runners rise by 4,000 to a total of 29,000. With the addition of a brand new 5-kilometer harborfront run at Kai Tak Sports Park, open to all ages and abilities, and an expanded youth run for 10 to 15-year-olds on the preceding Saturday, the two-day festival is expected to welcome 84,000 participants, smashing all previous attendance records. Organizers attribute the significant growth to overwhelming public demand after 120,000 people applied for registration last year. They also noted the half marathon's increasing popularity as a crucial stepping stone for runners eyeing the full marathon. To ensure that the influx of runners does not lead to overcrowding, officials have implemented a refined start strategy. Dennis Ng, executive director of the Hong Kong China Association of Athletics Affiliates, said a staggered approach will keep the course safe and manageable.
3: This year, our approach is to keep the earliest race at 5:30 a.m. as the challenge group. The number of participants for this group will be increased to around 2,500. As for the subsequent non-challenge races, we will increase them from 3 to 4. This is why there will be more participants. The government has allowed us to extend the section on Nathan Road all the way to Cherry Street in Mong Kok. They have also extended the road closure time, allowing us to have an additional starting wave for the half marathon start. As a result, the number of participants per wave has been reduced, but the total number has increased because we have added one extra wave.
2: Beyond the competitive action, the Marathon Expo at Kai Tak Arena, which has drawn over 100,000 visitors annually for 2 years running, will once again serve as a bustling hub for participants and the public. The full marathon, half marathon, 10-kilometer race, and wheelchair event will all take place on January 17th, with age group categories remaining unchanged from previous years. Entries for athletes with disabilities will continue to be accepted. The public ballot registration, the main draw for general entry, entrance will open at 2 p.m. on September 11th. Registration dates for the new 5-kilometer harborfront run and the youth run will be announced later.
1: In football, two goals inside the opening 9 minutes from Alexander Isak earned Liverpool a 2-0 Premier League win at promoted Ipswich Town. It also marked the first victory under new manager Andoni Iraola. Victory lifts the Reds to fifth in the table. Manchester City boss Enzo Maresca says the club's new record signing Enzo Fernandez is ready to start when the Premier League leaders host newly promoted Coventry City tonight. Fernandez played under Maresca at Chelsea and joined City for a reported British record equaling fee of £125 million. Here's Maresca.
4: I know Enzo quite well. I know what he can bring to the team. He's a winner. As a winner mentality, he knows how to win, you know, World Cup, Club World Cup. And the main thing is that, again, he's a winner.
1: In badminton, two Hong Kong China stars are through to the men's singles semi-final of the China Masters in Shenzhen. Jason Gunawan won his quarterfinals match against China's Asian Games champion Wang Hongyang, taking a 21-18, 21-13 in 50 minutes. Gunawan will next battle Denmark's Anders Antonsen for a final berth. Fellow SAR star Lee Chuk Yew also advanced, sweeping past India's former world number one Srikanth Kindambi in straight games, setting up a clash with France's second seed Christo Popov in what will be their fourth meeting this year. And before we go, a quick look at the weather again. Mainly cloudy, sunny periods today with highs of around 31 degrees. Looking ahead, sunny intervals and a few showers tomorrow. Right now, 27 degrees Celsius. The relative

0: 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And today's programme was first broadcast in 2019.
1: Hello and welcome to Hong Kong Heritage. In this week's programme, I talk with writer Mark O'Neill about three men from the Hong Kong and Shanghai Banking Corporation, or HSBC, who were not only instrumental in the fortunes of the bank, but Hong Kong as a whole. They are Sir Thomas Jackson, whose statue you can see next to the HSBC building, Sir Vandela Greyburn, who shows great bravery during the Japanese military occupation here, and Sir Arthur Morse, who's instrumental in getting Hong Kong back on its feet after the war. Mark O'Neill begins by telling me about Sir Thomas Jackson.
2: He was the chief manager of HSBC between 1876 and 1902, with some gaps in between. And it was during his time in office that HSBC became the most important bank in Asia. And now everybody in Hong Kong knows him because his statue looks over Statue Square, and the bank site is just behind him. And that is where the bank headquarters that he built used to be. And now, of course, it's this very dramatic skyscraper that it is today, 180 metres tall. So let's speak about Sir Thomas Jackson's early life. He was born on June the 4th, 1841, in Carrigallen, in County Leitrim, in the west of Ireland. He was the second of six sons of a Presbyterian farmer. The family then moved to Creggan, County Armagh, and he grew up in a house called Urquhart Lodge. Now, Creggan is very close to Crossmaglen. That was the capital of what we used to call Bandit Country in South Armagh, and I used to go there when I was a reporter there. And it was completely off limits to Protestants. They didn't dare to go there. And there was a big army base there with enormous walls and watchtowers. And the army soldiers who went on patrols, they would only go out in groups, heavily armed, and no shop in the town would dare to serve them. So if they went to buy a Coca-Cola or a bottle of beer or a cigarette packet, no luck.
1: Because and this is from what era?
2: This is from the Troubles era, because this area was controlled by the IRA. So this is very close to where Sir Thomas Jackson grew up.
1: But not in his era?
2: Oh, no, not at all at his time. But I'm just saying, when I was there and when we went to do interviews, it was quite tricky because, of course, you had to interview either somebody in the IRA, which is illegal. So you had to interview someone in Sinn Féin, who was the legal wing of the IRA. But, of course, the guy you were interviewing, you didn't know if he was in the IRA and Sinn Féin or both or whatever. Anyway, so, but that's in the modern era. But, no, when he was there, it was a very peaceful time.
1: If Sir Thomas Jackson is growing up in, or born in 1841 in Ireland, is he a British family that has got land in Ireland? If you can just talk to me a little bit about that.
2: Well, of course, Ireland as an independent country didn't exist. All the citizens of the island of Ireland were citizens of the United Kingdom. So, yes, he was a British citizen. And he was from a Presbyterian family, which means that his ancestors would have come to the north of Ireland in the early 1600s, and they were encouraged to go there by the British government, which couldn't control the Irish population. There was constant wars and rebellions, and Ulster, the northeastern part of Ireland, was the most rebellious. So what the British government decided was, we will confiscate the land of the Catholic Irish farmers, and we will donate it to settlers that we are bringing in from England and Scotland, and many of them would be Presbyterian. So Sir Thomas Jackson's ancestors would be those people. You know, his family would have been there for 200 years by then.
1: So he's born in 1841. What makes Sir Thomas Jackson come to Hong Kong?
2: Like many Irish people who came to Hong Kong, or like me for that matter, there was a prospect of something here which we didn't have at home. So he was educated at a private boarding school near Dublin and with private tutors. 1860, he joined the Belfast branch of the Bank of Ireland. And 1864, just 4 years later, then he moves to Hong Kong. Well, obviously, he thought my prospects in the bank in Belfast are quite limited, but Hong Kong is a new frontier, so let's try. So he came here and he joined a bank called Agra and Masterman. And he worked there for 2 years, and then he joined HSBC in 1866.
1: Was it always known as HSBC?
2: Well, of course, its proper name is Hong Kong and Shanghai Bank. That's what it was for most of my lifetime. In more recent times, they decided to change the name, and I can give you the reason I think they changed the name. Well, it's not a very PC thing to say, but as you know, HSBC has greatly diversified in recent years. It's bought banks in many different countries, and now it's a completely global bank. And so Hong Kong Shanghai Bank, of course, stresses its origins here and in Shanghai and in China, but they felt this was not appropriate when they were a bank headquartered in the UK, with many operations in Europe, North America, and so on. So they decided to shorten HSBC, which doesn't tell us where it came from.
1: So Thomas Jackson, so he comes over here at what, about age 22, 23?
2: Yes, he comes to Hong Kong when he's 23. He joins Hong Kong Bank when he's 25. He works as an accountant in the Shanghai branch. He opens a new branch of the bank in Hankou, 1868. 1870 to 1874, he's the manager of the branch in Yokohama in Japan. So, a lot of experience. And how wise his bet was. He would never have these experiences if he was still in Northern Ireland. And then in 1876, at the age of 35, he becomes the chief manager of the bank. And he has a house for himself and his family built on the peak, which he calls Craigan, which is the name of his hometown in Ulster. Now, this was a very difficult moment for the bank because it had lost a great deal of money. It had reserves originally of 1 million Hong Kong dollars. But when he took over, it was down to 100,000 because it had made some bad investments. A rogue manager had invested in Spanish bonds and South American railways and lost a great deal of money. And the bank had to take the money out of its reserves to cover these losses. So he took over at a difficult time, but he was able to bring the bank onto an even keel. And he began to expand. So 1877, we have the new branch in Singapore. And the Suez Canal had opened 8 years before. And of course, that revolutionized trade in Asia because it made the journey between Europe and Asia so much quicker. In 1881, he opens a branch in Lyon, in France. It's the first branch in France, and Lyon is the biggest importer of raw Chinese silk in the world. So it's a very important centre for silk import.
1: Well, that's fascinating. So Lyon, in France, was bringing all this. So how come it had become a raw silk importer?
2: Well, raw silk was a very desired product for the European upper class royalty and nobility, and Lyon is the second biggest city in France, so it's a logical place for him. And there was also a lot of silk trade between Vietnam and France, and HSBC had a branch in Saigon also. He then opens a branch in San Francisco, because of course there's now a big Chinese population.
1: So Sir Thomas Jackson is permanently on the move.
2: Well, I don't know if he personally is on the move, but his eyes are on the move, okay. His brain is on the move, and he's watching the way the world is developing, and he's seizing the opportunities.
1: So, I mean, under his guidance, the bank is really expanding.
2: Oh, yes, and of course, it's so much more difficult than now. I mean, now, as we look at our computer, we can follow everything in the world, we can get all the news in the world, we can communicate with everyone around the world. But of course, in his time, this wasn't the case at all. So he had to make all these decisions based on quite limited information, hunches, predictions of what he thought would happen. So I think we have to admire his business acumen much more than it would be today, where you could have all the data in front of you and you then make the decision. But in his case, he has to base it on very limited information. He opens a bank branch in Bangkok, which is the first branch of any kind in Thailand. He issues the banknotes of Thailand, and the king becomes one of his first customers. So this is the evidence of his great ability to expand all around Asia. 1865, HSBC has started to issue banknotes in Hong Kong and China, and it's been doing so ever since. And this was really critical to the success of Hong Kong, because to have a successful business center, you have to have a currency that everyone accepts. And because HSBC did so well, there was no need for another currency. So then HSBC became like the Central Bank of Hong Kong, which it's been ever since. So HSBC becomes the bank of the Hong Kong government. It was also the bank for the British government in its accounts in China, Japan, Penang and Singapore. It issued the first public loan for the government of China. This is the Qing government. And then it becomes a major banker to the Qing government. So it issues many loans for government railways and other infrastructure projects because China itself doesn't have any modern banking system. It needs to raise money to buy rolling stock, build the lines, buy trains to run the lines, buy people to design and run the lines. It needs foreign exchange for this, so that's what HSBC provides.
1: That's very interesting that there was that connection at that time.
2: Chinese industry was very backwards, so for any modern industrial project, engineering project, you would need foreign materials and foreign expertise to build it.
1: And how did that relationship work? I mean, the Qing mandarins would go along to the bank and say, I need a loan, please.
2: Well, I think our friend Sir Robert Hart, whom we've spoken about before, I think played a very important role because he, of course, worked for the Qing government. He was the Inspector General of the Imperial Customs, and he was also from Northern Ireland. And, of course, he knew this world intimately. So I think he would have been a very important middleman between the two. So he's working in Beijing, he's meeting other officials of the Qing government, and he would know exactly what their requirements were. So he would then not personally come to Hong Kong, maybe, but he would send emissaries here and tell them what they wanted.
1: If you were giving a public loan to the Qing government, they would have to have certain collateral?
2: Ah, well, this is where Sir Robert Hart is so important, because his customs department generated 15 to 26% of the revenue of the Qing government, and this was foreign exchange. So that was the money that paid back the loans.
1: So this would be other countries coming in, maritime powers who were coming into China would be paying, is that how it worked?
2: Yes.
1: They would be paying customs charges, they'd have the foreign exchange, and that would provide the collateral for the public loan going to the Qing government.
2: Yes. So without Sir Robert's department, without that income coming in, these projects would not have been possible. So his department was really critical in the modernization of China. I mean, it was really extraordinary. And of course, the expat bankers, the British bankers, they trusted Hart because he was someone they could relate to and familiar with, and he understood the language they were talking about. But if they were speaking to a very traditional Mandarin in the Qing government, there would have to be an interpreter. Would the Qing official understand the terms they were using and what's collateral and repayment schedules and so forth? They didn't trust them. So it was very important for China to have an intermediary, like not just Sir Robert himself, but all the people who worked under him. And they were intermediary between China and the outside commercial financial world. So the HSBC not only issued money in Hong Kong, but it issued money in Singapore, Japan, Penang, Thailand, and seven cities in China. So, I mean, it's really extraordinary. We're sitting in small little Hong Kong. But look at the impact this bank is having all over Asia. Now, one of the things Sir Thomas did when he was here was to build a new headquarters at number 1 Queen's Road Central. And this is the first tailor-made headquarters. And the one we see today is exactly on the same site, except it's 2 on. So he built the first one, and then that was knocked down in 1935, and they built another one. And then that was knocked down and rebuilt. But the place is exactly the same, which is why Sir Thomas' statue is where it is. So he's very close to where his headquarters is, so he would feel very much at home. So by the end of the 20th century, HSBC was the most important financial institution in Asia. It was operating in 16 countries, and it was financing trade across the world. It had branch networks in Singapore, Malaysia, Myanmar, Sri Lanka, Vietnam, and Indonesia. We should also speak a little about Sir Thomas personally. Now, many people who leave Ireland leave it forever. I mean, they turn their back on it. You know, it was poor, it was sectarian. I mean, for many reasons, they had bad experiences there. They don't want to return. But he was the opposite. Whenever he went back for leave, he would always visit Urquhart Lodge, where he grew up, and his sister lived there. And he paid for her, he paid for a companion to look after her. And he would always leave a jug full of sovereigns behind. And she would then hand the sovereigns out to the poor and the needy people of Craigan, which I think is a very nice gesture by him, which he didn't need to do. So now he is actually remembered in a stained glass window in the Cregan Anglican Church in memory of his charity for his hometown and the fact that he didn't forget it, even though he was so far away.
1: Oh, that's very interesting. Did he get married?
2: Yes, he got married. In 1902, he retired and he left Hong Kong and he bought 100 acres of land in Essex and he became Jackson of Stansted. You know Stansted Airport? That was the place. So he used to visit his hometown every year. The last visit was 1912. And it was December 21st, 1915. He was visiting an office of HSBC in Grace Church Street in London, and he suddenly passed away in the office. Perhaps it was a good place for him to pass away, in one of his offices.
1: So that's the story of Sir Thomas Jackson, who was hugely influential in the development of HSBC. And it sounds as if he really could see where the bank needed to expand, where it needed to build new offices during that time. And of course, as you say, it's a time when transport was slow, letters were slow. You'd have had the telegraph towards the end of his middle to end of his career. Communication was, of course, completely different. But for me, I actually think that's a little bit more romantic, this whole idea that he would have been steamship, I suppose, for most of his career. Now, who else have you got that was of Irish stock but working at HSBC?
2: Well, the second man we want to talk about is Sir Arthur Morse, and his profile is quite similar to that of Sir Thomas Jackson. He was born in April 1892 in County Tipperary. He was one of seven children of a man who was an agent of the Bank of Ireland. He grew up in County Galway, and he was educated at Foyle College in Derry, or Londonderry. Now, note that neither him nor Sir Thomas went to university, and I understand from my friends in the bank that at that time this was not a requirement. So Arthur Morse joins HSBC in 1912, when he's 20 years old, and he arrives in Hong Kong in 1915. So he works in Tianjin and Shanghai, 1919 to 1929. He became chief accountant in 1932. Now, the chief manager of Hong Kong at that time is called Sir Vandeleur Greyburn, Sir Arthur's immediate superior. Greyburn himself was not Irish, but his parents were Irish. He grew up in Yorkshire, and also he came to Hong Kong at an early age. And he was also, like Sir Thomas and Sir Arthur, a very dominant figure. So one of the earliest projects which Sir Arthur had to do was to take responsibility for the new headquarters building in Hong Kong, 1935. And it was called the Greyburn's Folly. Because Sir Vandeleur went to Palmer & Turner, you know, a very famous architectural firm, and said, spare no expense. You know, I want a building that tells the world that we are the biggest bank in Hong Kong and we're a major global bank. So this is an ideal project for any architectural company. So the building has 13 stories, 70 meters high, Art Deco style, granite facade. And Sir Arthur's job was responsible to get this building built. Vandeleur gave the order, but the man actually in charge of the project was Sir Arthur.
1: What I know about the 1935 building is, I think it's the first building to have centralised air conditioning and also had a beautiful mosaic on the ceiling.
2: Yes. I mean, this again tells us of the wisdom of the leaders because, of course, you're investing a lot of money in this building. But what you're getting for it is this prestige, the size, the statement you're making, and it impresses everyone who looks at it, and it dominates Central for the next 50 years. So actually, the return on investment is enormous. So it opened on October 10th, 1935, and it was a landmark for the next 50 years until the new one, which was built in 1985, which is the landmark today. So now we're approaching the war. So this is where both Sir Arthur and Sir Vandeleur have played a critical role because, of course, China is already under attack by Japan. This poses enormous difficulties to HSBC because HSBC is a big funder to the Republic of China, just as it was before to the Qing government. It has many loans to the ROC government for its different projects. So how does the bank place itself? You're a bank.

0: bank headquarters in Hong Kong. Your assets are in Hong Kong. How do you prepare for a possible occupation by Japan? So, 1940, Sir Arthur Morse is sent back to London. Sir Vandeleur Graeburn remains here, but he moves the registration of the bank from here to London. So it's not anymore Hong Kong Bank, it's a London bank. And Sir Vandeleur also moves a lot of the physical reserves, silver dollar reserves, he moves them from here to London. So when the Japanese arrive in Hong Kong and take it over, they find much less of an asset than they'd expected. They don't find the physical reserves they expected, and they can't take over the bank in the way that they'd expected to do. Now, Morse is in London from 1940, and his job is to prepare for a takeover by Japan. So he is looking at all their assets in America. How does he prevent the US government from freezing the assets in the event that Hong Kong is taken over by the Japanese? So this involves a lot of difficult legal work. But by the time the Japanese take over, he's done this. So the bank does not lose its assets in the United States. So on the 16th of December, that's just days after the Japanese attack on Hong Kong, Morse becomes the chief manager. He's based in London. Now, most of the staff in East Asia, of course, was captured by the Japanese and was interned.
1: Sir Vandeleur Graeburn worked from outside the internment camp, raising money for the internees to buy extra rations and medicine. He asked Dr. Harry Talbot to smuggle money back into the camp when the doctor was sent out of the camp for treatment at the French Hospital, as it was known, which was St. Paul's Hospital in Causeway Bay. But the doctor was caught. Graeburn told the Japanese military that he was responsible for the smuggling operation. He was arrested with his assistant, Edward Streatfield. Graeburn was sentenced to 3 months in Stanley Prison. The American journalist, Emily Hahn, who was also an internee, would later write that while Graeburn stayed in good health for the first half of his sentence, from mid-April 1943, his condition worsened, and she heard that he'd died of beriberi. Despite the efforts of the Indian warders, he was denied a doctor. Dr. Talbot, the last doctor to see him before his death, told the war crimes trial that Graeburn died of septicemia, as there were no antibacterial drugs administered that could have saved him. This was reported in the China Mail. The war crimes trial in 1947 found Dr. Saito Chuichi, the medical officer of the Stanley Prison, guilty for Graeburn's death, and he was sentenced to 8 years in prison. You can still see Sir Vandeleur Graeburn's grave at Stanley Cemetery.

So it was on August 21st, 1943, that Sir Vandela Greyburn passed away in Stanley Prison. And the same year, Sir Arthur Morse is appointed the chairman and the chief manager of the bank to replace him. Now, Morse was very pro-Hong Kong. So for him, there was no question that as soon as the war ended, he would come back and would rebuild Hong Kong. So 1946, he comes back, he moves the headquarters back to Hong Kong, it resumes its role as the central bank of the colony, and he plays a critical role in the post-49 period. Because as you know, there was this enormous exodus from the mainland. Hong Kong changes from being a trading commercial centre to being an industrial centre. So all these people came from Shanghai and other cities in China. These were people who were entrepreneurs, business people, factory owners in the mainland, but lost their assets because of the Communist Revolution. So they came here and they then want to resume their business operations here in Hong Kong. And, of course, finance is critical. You're trying to start from nothing. But these people didn't have collateral. Now, they might have gold, they might have precious items, but they didn't have the normal collateral, the property collateral that a banker would demand. And this is where Morse was particularly good for Hong Kong, because he was willing to make loans to these people, especially to those who were customers of the bank in the mainland and had no blemish to their credit record. And he was very aggressive in lending to them. What he said was, what is good for the colony is good for the bank. I mean, you'd expect him to say the reverse. You'd expect him to say, what's good for the bank is good for the colony. But he said, no, what's good for the colony.

0: is good for the bank. So the bank played a very important role, 49, 50, early 50s, to get the economy going again and to finance the start of these major companies. I mean, another thing we should credit him for is during the wartime, of course, the Japanese occupied most of East Asia, the Germans occupied continental Europe. HSBC has assets in many places which are under occupation. So he succeeded in guarding the assets and the reserves of the bank. So when the war ends, the bank is in a good position to resume normal operations. And of course, he could do that because he was in London, which was not occupied by the Nazis. The Hong Kong governor at the time, Alexander Grantham, who was governor of 47 to 57, praises Sir Arthur Morse very much. He said that in the post-war era, Hong Kong was fortunate to have people of the caliber of Morse to reconstruct the city. His guiding thought seemed to be what is good for the colony is good for the bank. He was a big Irishman with a booming voice, and he looked like the popular conception of a capitalist in his well-fitting clothes and gold watch, albeit a benevolent one, if somewhat autocratic. He was known as Uncle Arthur. Not only did he give much of his time to public affairs in the widest sense of the term, but by authorizing loans from the bank on almost no security, he saved more than one humble club from disaster. He left Hong Kong in 1953, and there was a big send-off. His car was pulled by a team of 15 of the bank's staff through Central. The whole traffic was halted. He was taken to Queen's Pier.
1: Why did they... What, they just pulled it with no engine running?
0: Yeah, because you know, if you just drive the car, it goes very quickly. So this is an important moment, so you want to mark the moment, so much more dramatic.
1: As a popular man, and also, as you say, to trust, you know, as you say, you had these business people coming down from Shanghai, but it was a leap of faith. And it's interesting because, as you say, when Sir Thomas Jackson, the bank that he inherits, in essence, is one that only has 100,000 in the reserves because of ill-thought-out investment plans with South American railways, among others, here you have post-war Sir Arthur Morse, who's saying, OK, I'm going to do this leap of faith, but these people seem solid. They've got good business plans, or I think they'll make it happen.
0: Yeah, and they were good customers before. We have faith in the people, even if they don't have the physical assets to back it. And we also have to say, of course, that nobody knew what was going to happen. But I think because Morse, just like Sir Thomas Jackson, they'd been in Hong Kong a long time. They had a very good understanding, feeling for the place. They understood the complexities of the politics much better than people would if they were sitting in Europe or North America. They were obviously talking constantly to the Hong Kong government and had access to their intelligence. So, yes, they believed this would be a good investment. And then I think, like Sir Thomas Jackson, Morse was an audacious man. He was ready to take the risk, and that was just what was required at that moment. So if I can just quote a little more from Sir Alexander Grantham, he said, "Next week there departs from the colony on retirement the man who since liberation has probably done for Hong Kong more than any other single individual. He did things which, from a purely banking point of view, could hardly be justified, but which certainly, from the point of view of the colony as a whole." So there you have the top man in Hong Kong praising him for what he's done.
1: My thanks to writer Mark O'Neill, talking there on Sir Thomas Jackson, Sir Vandala Greyburn and Sir Arthur Morse of HSBC. 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
2: By enforcing anti-discrimination ordinances and launching educational initiatives, the Equal Opportunities Commission protects individuals from discrimination on the grounds of sex, marital status, pregnancy, breastfeeding, disability, family status and race, empowering everyone to showcase their talent. A vibrant society provides equal opportunities for all. For inquiries, please call 2511 8211.
3: The 2026 population census is underway. Selected households will get a notification letter in a purple envelope from the Census and Statistics Department and can do the survey online, anytime, anywhere. Or call 182026 for a telephone interview. Census officers will also visit households for interviews if needed. All collected data will be kept in strict confidence. Online census. 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